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And you're tuned into Black Chat coming to you live and deadly on 93.7 FM. Don't forget, we're here Monday to Friday, 9 to 12, where we try to keep you up to date with events and issues that are happening not just in Gadigal country, but across the many nations that make up this great southern land, and also too when our brothers and sisters globally come to Australia and meet with our First Nation people here. Yes, so stay tuned, don't forget. And if when the news comes to hand, we'll keep you updated with that, and we'll always be playing you deadly First Nation music.

And coming up in this final hour, don't forget we're here Monday to Friday, 9 to 12. We're going to catch up with that deadly program manager, Gavin Ivey. And he's going to fill us in to some of the great things that are happening here at Koori Radio and also upcoming events that are coming as well. So stay tuned for that. As I said, we'll keep you updated with the news as it comes to hand. And the great news is all about the dozens of Central Lands Council Aboriginal Rangers gathered east of Alice Springs last week for the 2026 Women Ranger Camp. It was a time for health, learning and healing in the wake of the town's recent loss of our Kumanjay little baby. So that's something good to say. And also too, as I said, the big auction's tomorrow down at Art Levy at 104 Cathedral Street, and that's the collection, the art collection of Auntie Marie Bashir, the former governor, and her husband Nick Shahady. And that's going to be an auction tomorrow at I think it's 7 o'clock down there. So we've got some other great events that are happening as well, so don't go away. So this first hour we're going to catch up with Glenn Scothorpe with anybody to talk to. And this is what radio is all about, talking. And we're going to be talking to our program manager, Gavin Ivey. So don't go away.

0: And you're listening to Black Chat coming to you live and deadly. And that was a great track from Glenn Sculthorpe from Gadooga. He's a Gadooga man, yes. And we thought we'd catch up with our program manager, Gavin Ovey, and see how Koori Radio's going, you know, what the listeners, things that are coming up. We've got any new things that are on the radio. So, Gav, hey, welcome to Black Chat.
1: Jinguala, everyone, and assalamu alaikum.
0: Oh, get out. Get out of town, yeah. Oh, no, it's
1: so all... you're here to ask me, like, some hard-hitting questions.
0: Yeah, whether you can
1: I've
0: answer.
1: I've made some notes because you just pulled me in just, like,
0: yep,
1: 5 minutes ago. And I've got to apologise for the last time I was meant to be interviewed. Yeah. I thought it was the day after you.
0: Yeah, I know.
1: And so I had to jump on just spur of the moment to make it up to you, Lola.
0: Okay, then we'll
1: and the listeners.
0: You. Yeah, well, gachama. Gachama.
1: Exactly.
0: You know, you've lost your little matter, haven't you?
1: Gatuma. Yes. It means... Can I phone a friend? Can I phone my goddaughter?
0: Go for it.
1: Okay, one sec.
0: That's it. That's what it means.
1: What?
0: Go for it.
1: Ah.
0: Gotcha, ma. Go gotcha, for it.
1: So yeah. Tell us more about this.
0: No, that's...
1: My goddaughter's up on country, on her homeland at the moment.
0: Oh, really?
1: So I could have called her.
0: Yeah.
1: Put her on air.
0: Yeah, put her on air. That would have been, yeah, interesting, interesting. But no, you spent time with, because you were at NASDAQ, you're a graduate from NASDAQ, and you spent time up in Arnhem Land, and you would have learned a bit of Yungamata.
1: I love languages, especially Aboriginal languages, Torres Strait Islander languages, Pacific languages, Arabic, French, and English, because I speak English.
0: Do you?
1: It's my... mother tongue.
0: Your mother tongue, your father tongue. But I like it because Gachama, you know, that's, what's the name? Larry did it. No, Andrew. Andrew Gurawiri. That's his song that he wrote, Gachama. And it's really good so people can learn not just the song but know what the words are, you know?
1: Yeah, yeah. Was that the song that you played last week?
0: Yeah.
1: Yeah, lovely. Yeah. I love that song.
0: Yeah, because Larry went, that's, I said, yeah, of course.
1: And beautiful photo of you and Larry here, yeah, brother Larry.
0: I know, yeah, because I know all the family. They've got a really deadly family up there. And knowing that, you know, he's gone overseas and he's going to come back and do more workshops in Sydney because that was great where he went to DY and did a big week over there.
1: One of my most precious teachers from NASDAQ was... Was a Gurawiri, but I can't say his name.
0: Oh, he's passed. Yeah, there's a fair few that have. Yeah, I know too that have passed. There's a lot of people that I learnt from. You know, instead of, I didn't learn in books, I learnt from elders and people from different communities out there. So, unless you get permission, we can't say their name. So, well, but what's happening?
1: Well, I'm 53 and a day old. Young, and I can feel it in my shoulder, Lola.
0: Can you?
1: Yeah.
0: Well, you're dancing.
1: I need some healing.
0: Yeah. Well, you should have got Larry to give you your darky healing.
1: He would probably just slapped me if I seen him.
0: Yeah.
1: Fixed it up that way.
0: Yeah, but no, you know, we're in 2026 and what's happening?
1: 2026? Well, a lot's happening out in the world. Do you want to be a bit more specific?
0: Well, programs. Have we got any new programs coming up?
1: Gatuma.
0: Gachama, go for it. Gachama. Gachama.
1: We got some new programs coming up.
0: Yep.
1: Programs slash.
0: Yeah. Slash.
1: Podcasts.
0: Oh, podcasts.
1: Yeah. And a couple are emanating, coming from Koori Radio itself. We've got this journey happening where we're creating a podcast studio here. And so it's going to be Koori Radio podcast.
0: Yep. Oh, really?
1: Big ups to our general manager, Paula Mailing, for spearheading it.
0: So what does that mean for Koori Radio then, these podcasts?
1: New conversations, access for community to come in and speak their truth. Businesses coming in, hiring out the studio, the podcast studio and whatnot, and just being able to create more content, especially in the sense that, like lately or in the first part of the year, it's still early in the year.
0: Yeah, still
1: my
0: early.
1: My goodness. But we sent off a whole heap of archival footage or
0: tapes
1: to IATSIS, the Australian Institute for Aboriginal and Torres Strait Islander Studies down in Canberra. Our office manager, Mary JM, MJM, and myself went down to IATSIS last year and film and National Film and Screen Sound Archive. So from there and through First Nations Media Australia, just the, what's it called? The project of all our Aboriginal Torres Strait Islander media organisations and community broadcasters archiving their archives, digitising archives.
0: Digitising.
1: Thank you,
0: everything.
1: Thank you. It's Monday. I'm fasting.
0: Yeah.
1: So from there, when we receive all the digitised content back, we'll be in good place with our podcast studio to start repurposing all that historical content. Imagine, and it just comes in handy. Hopefully it comes within this 25th anniversary period. It might come afterwards because there's so much content being sent to IATSIS, and I think we might be one of the first cabs off the rank in terms of getting our archives down there. But in relation, it just comes down to, like, because we're all from different parts of the country, depends on the condition of everyone's archives. Some might be in need of emergency kind of digitization due to deterioration and stuff like that.
0: No, because they were taped, so it's great because we're celebrating 25 years, so it'll be really good to look at all those different stories and people.
1: So many stories.
0: Unbelievable.
1: And in a way, forgotten.
0: Yeah.
1: But I mean, there's cassettes.
0: Maybe not forgotten, but people, yeah.
1: Well, forgotten in the sense that we haven't remembered it.
0: Yeah.
1: I mean, we haven't heard it a lot.
0: No, it's
1: or
0: great.
1: We haven't heard it since.
0: No, we're just thinking all the people in the beginning, you know, with Kathy Craigie and our brother Bishop, Tim Bishop. There was lots of others here. I think Gary was here in the
1: beginning.
0: And
1: brother Matthew Cook.
0: Yep. There was just so many people in the beginnings before, you know, as we formed Koori Radio, because we started, it's just funny, isn't it, because Radio Redfern was here in that little old house that they had here. Now, that was incredible.
1: It's I would say, vitally important for us to be able to start sharing that again on air and via podcast and on websites and all of that as well. And just for everyone to honour and acknowledge our history and acknowledge and honour and celebrate the people that made it possible for us all to have this station, this organisation today.
0: Yep, and it's still here after 25 years.
1: So 25 years, we were all in a bit of a, oh, you're making me use all these words, kerfuffle. We were in a bit of a catastrophe. we weren't too sure what years we were having anniversary because for our listeners and our community, we've got Gadigal Information Service, which has an anniversary. We have Yarban, which has an anniversary, and Koori Radio. And Koori Radio actually has two anniversaries. So May 24th is the 25th anniversary of when Gadigal Information Service / Koori Radio received its full-time license.
0: Oh, really?
1: Yeah, so Gadigal's been in play for like 30-odd, I might say, in bracket years.
0: Gadigal?
1: Gadigal Information Service. So, of course, Gadigal Information Service is the mother of Koori Radio.
0: Yeah.
1: So before Koori Radio received its full-time broadcasting licence, there was a whole heap of test transmissions admin and groundwork that the likes of the incomparable Kathy Craigie, the legendary Tim Bishop, and the beautiful brother Matthew Cook, and all the community worked on before Koori Radio got its full-time license, test transmissions, organisations, immense groundwork. So it's really beautiful to be at this point in time, Koori Radio, celebrating its anniversary, 25th anniversary. So that's 24th of May. But we, Koori Radio, actually went live for the full time, first time, full time, 25 years on, I've just got to get these dates, New Year's Eve 2002. So that's not this New Year's Eve, next New Year's Eve. So we're kind of lucky. We can celebrate twice and we can just keep that celebration running for a year and a half.
0: So live, 2002.
1: Full time. Can you believe it?
0: Wow.
1: So what I'm gathering, and this is why we want to bring in, and that's another off the record in the pipeline, another podcast we're working on is like Koori Radio's history, bringing in everyone to let everyone know, like, what was the process? Like, even myself, I was involved back then volunteering before the full-time license, possibly because I'd been involved with Gadigal before that, and I remember doing test transmissions and whatnot. But so my figuring is probably Gadigal received the full-time license, and then it went into training and, like, training broadcasters and getting everything prepared to then go full-time.
0: So that was 2002.
1: 2002, New Year's Eve. So hopefully we've got a bit of time to organise something really special, and it should be, like, for the full-time celebration, like something big on New Year's Eve. Imagine that, like some event celebration, going live, OB,
0: that'd be good because there was Helen Nanu back in the day as well.
1: Remember? Yeah, in the Maribawakai. That
0: was really good. Then we've got the, you know, when did the other programs, the other First Nation people, like, you know, our late brother, that...
1: They would have been, our family would have been involved from the get-go doing test transmissions before the full-time license was received. Always been involved non-stop, and that was part, from my understanding, I'm not a scholar, but from my understanding, our Pacific nations, our Pacific families, had always been involved with Koori Radio and been a focus and always been welcome as part of
0: what we do. Well, because we've had that connection.
1: And, yeah, and other First Nations communities within Sydney as well.
0: Yep.
1: And it's something we've continued, as everyone knows that listen, and also, I guess, continuing on and developing greater connections and a relationship with our Native American family as well. And we do that via some shows that we present or broadcast
0: here. Our brother's from Florida.
1: Yeah.
0: Our brother's from Florida on Saturday. What's that, on Saturday?
1: Larry Kane, I think.
0: On Saturday, isn't it? Yeah.
1: And Alexis Salil with Indigify. That used to be Earth Songs.
0: Yeah.
1: And we and Koori Radio broadcast Earth Songs back before I got fired last time. And got escorted out by police. Such a beautiful place. I love being in and out of this place. It's kind of like my family.
0: Yep.
1: No, well, it is.
0: It is, yeah.
1: But, yeah, so all of that. So we're picking up two more programs from them, as well as the podcast that I was talking about as well, produced by Koori Radio. Tasha from Brekkie and Night Shift.
0: Yep.
1: Is focusing on a Stolen Generations podcast, connecting up and sharing stories of our Stolen Generation family. We've got Grant Mailing, who used to do Brekkie as well. I used to do Brekkie as well. Yeah. I think everyone does Brekkie, I think.
0: Yeah, I did Brekkie too.
1: See? Yeah.
0: That was horrible.
1: Aaron Farso. Getting up doing at
0: 5
1: Brekkie.
0: O'clock. 5 o'clock.
1: Trevor Dodd.
0: Yep.
1: Who else? So many. Oh, anyway, back to the story.
0: Yep.
1: Grant Mailing, he's spearheading Pride in Colour, which is a podcast in conversation with our Rainbow family.
0: Yep.
1: And then we've got Let's Yarn, and that's being hosted and produced by Making Tracks host EB.
0: Oh, really?
1: And that'll be yarning with our musicians. There's a couple of seasons in the works. And then I'm presenting one with called Sweatshop Stories, and that's in collaboration with Sweatshop Incorporated out at Fairfield, and it's a collective of writers from all different backgrounds. So
0: you're going to be doing that?
1: Yeah.
0: Oh, wow.
1: And apart from that, we've got Decolonize coming on air, an 8-part series of podcasts. Produced by the Deadly Jar Jar, and that's another...
0: What's that called?
1: Decolonize.
0: Oh, Decolonize, yep.
1: And then we've also got a Yowie podcast coming from Social Change's Tim Gray. Oh, pardon me. Oh, and that's all about culture.
0: Wow.
1: And
0: what's it called? Tim Gray?
1: Good question.
0: Oh, so we
1: just kind of, in brackets, Yowie podcast.
0: Yowie.
1: Yep. And finally, One Mob Radio.
0: What's that?
1: From Goombangi country, Lockie Skinner, brother Lockie Skinner, someone I mentored a while back in actually podcast and online radio. So he come to Koori Radio once, done a kind of workshop here, and then he went back home and he started One Mob Radio online.
0: So where's that?
1: Radio station, Coffs Harbour.
0: Oh, Coffs. Yeah. So does he do Kambanga language or what?
1: Yeah. So we've been in talks ever since then, and that must have been like 5 or more years ago.
0: Yep.
1: And every now and then someone reminds us, hey, what's happening with One Mob Radio and Koori Radio? And it's like, okay, we're forever texting each other, me and Lockie, to get it organised.
0: No, because it'll be good to have Kambanga, because they're teaching that in secondary schools up there. They've got special classes.
1: Yeah.
0: And then for our younger generation too. So, no, it's good. So if you go to Coffs Harbour, everybody, just gidigay means hello. Gidigay.
1: Yeah, and of course, with our 25th anniversary, we have our first ever supporter drive.
0: Supporter, what's that?
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0: Oh, donations.
1: And what a beautiful time of the year to donate. 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
0: Yeah, that'll be great.
1: Why we're reaching out to community for our first ever supporter drive as well.
0: No, that's absolutely fantastic. What about our broadcast, outside broadcast? Are we calling out for people who would like, Koori Radio to come and broadcast in their communities or events?
1: Definitely. Because, I mean, in reality, our FM footprint, it goes from Redfern here. Thanks to everyone who's been calling in, SMSing. We go up just before Newcastle, down adjacent on the coast to Nowra. Of course, all across the Illawarra, all across up until around Mount Victoria in the Blue Mountains and everywhere in between. And I always say 25 or more kilometres out to sea as well.
0: Yep.
1: So within that, you know, just engaging more with our community.
0: Yes.
1: Like, that's what we're here for.
0: So if you would like that, or got an event and you'd like to have an outside broadcast of us broadcasting from there, all you could do is what's
1: info the at kooriradio.com.
0: Info at kooriradio.com.
1: But we have some OBs in the works as well. That's my catchphrase, stay in the works. It's Monday. Next week, hopefully we're down at Eora TAFE for 3 days for Music Week.
0: Oh, really?
1: And that'll be with Making Tracks. Making Tracks will be shifting to 12 p.m. to 3 p.m. down at Eora TAFE on Monday, 25th, 26th and 27th of May. And then backing that up, potentially with a live outside broadcast down at the Kanchilla Boys Home Aboriginal Corporation here in Waterloo as well. And we're also in talks with some other events coming up, but...
0: Oh, that'll be good.
1: Hush on them for
0: so
1: the time being.
0: So 25th, 26th and 27th, so it's noon to when? How many hours?
1: 12 p.m. to 3 p.m.
0: Oh,
1: let me
0: wow.
1: count it down. 1, 2, 3 hours.
0: Yeah, 3 hours. That'll be deadly.
1: And down at Kanchilla Boys Home, it will be 2 hours on Friday, and that'll be brekkie shifting
0: Friday.
1: From 7 to 9 on a Friday to 6 p.m. to 8 p.m. on the Friday night.
0: Oh, so what's Friday?
1: Friday the 25th, 26th, 27th, 28th, 29th of May.
0: So the 26th, what's that? Friday's the 26th.
1: 29th.
0: Of the 29th.
1: But don't take my word for it.
0: Yeah, we just got to... The 29th.
1: I can quickly have a look. Is
0: no, it is the 29th.
1: Oh, geez,
0: yeah.
1: I'm good. See?
0: Friday the 29th.
1: Wiser. I'm wiser.
0: Yeah, wiser.
1: See, one day wiser now.
0: So that's really good. So Making Tracks will be at Eora College from 12 to 3 p.m. on the 25th, 26th and 27th. And then KBH, their premises down there in Waterloo. Where is that? They're in Waterloo,
1: just
0: yeah.
1: opposite the Golden Arches.
0: Yep. So that's from Friday the 29th of May from 7 till 9. That's a breakfast. And then at night, 6 till 8. So that'll be really good because they're doing some great work, the KBH.
1: Yeah. Someone you should call in for an interview as well is Lance from the Camingle Studio, because they've just had some good news. And if anyone wants to find out more before you interview Lance, jump on the Koori Radio Facebook page. Follow and like as well.
0: Yeah. No, it's good because they have a live live music at the last Friday of every month, and we always get Lance in and have a bit of a chat to find out what artists are coming in.
1: Yeah.
0: So if you want to record, that's the best way to do it. Get online.
1: I think basically there's been good news about musician residency and the opportunity to record EPs through Camingle Studio.
0: great look, Gav.
1: So how was that, Lola? Like a 5-minute prep?
0: Yeah, that's not too bad. Yeah, no, but it's good for people to let them know. And if you're interested in maybe doing a program, just to do the same thing, info@coreyradio.com. And, you know, you could have come from somewhere else and you've come to Sydney and you'd like to be able to get back on air. That's the best way.
1: And that's what we're also doing as well. Thank you. May I?
0: Yep.
1: May I take this opportunity to just reach out to everyone from Koori Radio's past, board members, staff members, volunteer presenters. We just want to make contact with you. Yeah. Contact us as well via info@koori.com.
0: Okay.
1: Lola, you're deadly.
0: And as Lee Morgan says, and let the music play. And we've just been talking to deadly brother, Gavin
1: Or Nayan.
0: Yeah, Nayan. Nayan is also.
1: Or Bilal.
0: Yeah, so.
1: Or Bandiria. Or Wararata.
0: That's our program manager here at Koori Radio. So take it away, Lee Morgan, with And the Music Played.

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1: And you're listening to Black Chat, some other great things that are happening out there. And this is an opportunity for short-term property space at 107 Redfern Street. Applications close tomorrow at 4 o'clock. So you just need to email dwellington@cityofsydney.nsw.gov.au. dwellington@cityofsydney.nsw.gov.au. And as I said, the tenancy is up to 12 months. Rent's $100 a week plus a GST. Consideration may be given to individual circumstances and rates may vary. Cultural and creative leaders, artists, knowledge holders and creative workers are invited to apply. And they said, we strongly encourage Aboriginal-led and community-controlled organisations and cultural practitioners to apply. So, as I said, it closes tomorrow, everyone, at 4 o'clock. So email dwellington@cityofsydney.nsw.gov.au. Don't forget also too the regular events that are happening, and that's Garmarana every Monday night from 6 or 7.30 down there at the Redfern Community Centre. Yes, so that's always a good one. We've also got the City of the CB Sydney First Nations Cultural Hub and Resource Centre, and this is for Aboriginal and Torres Strait Islander young people aged 10 to 16. It's free. And this is every Monday during school terms from 3.30 to 5.30. So you have food provided, you have cultural dancing, you have cultural workshops, cultural excursions and activities there. So that is at the Bankstown Senior Citizen Centre at 7 West Terrace in Bankstown. So that'll be a good one for the mob out there in Bankstown after school. Also too, they've got Walk and Connect. That's Mondays weekly, and that's Redfern Community Centre for a walk to Barangaroo, followed by a swim. Transport from Barangaroo will be provided for those who don't walk, want to walk back, and that's 10 a.m. to 1 p.m. So there's always light snacks provided. As they say, wear comfortable shoes, a hat, and bring a towel and a water bottle. But you can go down there and check out other events that are happening out there as well. That's like Studio RCC. And every Monday, they've got Contact Dawn to discuss your music project. Record your music in a community centre-based studio down there from 10 till 4pm. They've also got singing groups. It's a beginners group at all levels. All singers are welcome to join in, and that's from 3 to 5. And also two Logic Pro X beginners and intermediate. And this is from 6pm till 8pm. It's a 10-week beginner's intermediate course. Introduces students to the fundamental music production using Logic Pro X. So that's every Monday. Also too, food insecurity. Thank goodness for Oz Harvest Markets. They've got their free food markets, and that's every Tuesday to Saturday from 10am till 2pm at 95 Wellington Street in Waterloo, and that's opposite the Waterloo Neighbourhood Centre. Tuesdays to Saturdays, 10 till 2. We've also got too the KBH, the Kinchula Boys Home Aboriginal Corporation. They've got their hub day every Tuesday from 10.30 till 2.30 at their premises at 179 Botany Road in Waterloo. So that's 179 Botany Road, Waterloo. They provide lunch, tea and coffee, and drinks are provided. Yeah, so these are some great things that are happening out there that are regular. They're regular things that are happening. The other great one is also to the Glebe's Men Connection. It's a free social program for men in St. Helens Community Centre. As I said, a relaxed welcome space to connect with other men, try new activities and support your well-being. So they'll have health and fitness, walking and fishing, hands-on creative and tinkering projects, supportive group sessions with the men's counsellor, and gardening and sustainability. So that's every Thursday, yes, from 10.30 to 12.30. It's the 7th, and the next one's the 11th of, it goes on till the 11th of June. So give them a call for youth services at cityofsydney.nsw.gov.au. The phone number is 9265 9333, 9265 9333. So these are some other great things that are happening out there. Also, too, don't forget Meemail, Goat Island, the Aboriginal Owners Research Project. They've got their draft cultural area, and they've got their community workshops in May. So the next one will be tomorrow, 19th of May at 5:30 on Microsoft Team Online, and then Thursday the 21st with Microsoft Team Online, that's at 5:30. So you can get in contact with them, the Aboriginal Owners Team. Their phone number is 8575 1160, 8575 1160, to confirm your attendance either online or our in-person workshop. So that's a pretty deadly one. The Office of Registrar Aboriginal Land Rights Act is currently undertaking an Aboriginal Owners Research Project for Meemal, which is Goat Island. The project will ultimately allow eligible Aboriginal people to register as Aboriginal owners to Meemal Goat Island under Part 9 of the Aboriginal Land Rights Act. Yes. So they're having workshops. Let's keep it moving with some more deadly music. This is a sister from the Northern Territory there, Lee Flanagan, with This World.

And a deadly track there from Leah Flanagan. Meanwhile, some other great things that are happening, but part of Vivid 2026 is the museum celebrating Torres Strait Islander artist Brian Robinson. And this is from the 22nd of May to the 13th of June. And as I said, the precinct's being illuminated after dark by a mythical mashup called The Graphic World of Brian Robinson. So this will be a good one. Brings two momentous installations to the museum's waterfront precinct, blending humour, marine life and pop culture icon. So there we go. It's Vivid at the Australian National Maritime Museum. Also, too, don't forget we've got Bangarra. Their next production is Shelfing. It's going to be in Sydney at the Opera House from the 3rd to the 13th of June. And you can get community tickets for Aboriginal Torres Strait Islander communities. And they're only $25. So just head to bangarra.com.au community ticketing so you can get your tickets for this, which I said kicks off on the 3rd to the 13th of June. They've also got two. They'll be down there in Ngunnawal Ngambra country from the 23rd to the 27th of May. Shelfing, and this is it's a program with three powerful works, Keeping Ground, Brown Boys and She Oaks, which honours our past while looking to the future. So they've got some great choreographers there, Gloria Daniels, Daniels there. Yep. Also, too, they have exciting news. They've been recognised internationally and Bangarra's been awarded the Golden Lion for Lifetime Achievement in Dance. And they will be going off to Vienna, yes, from the 17th of July to the 1st of August. So the Golden Lion acknowledges a lifetime body of work and artists who have transformed, evolved and brought new urgency to the language of dance, infusing it with the vital force of their cultures. Historically, awarding to choreographers and dancers, we will become the first company to receive this prestigious honour. And as well as that, getting that honour, they get the company's going and they will be performing. That'll be a European premiere of Francis Ring's deadly works, Terrain. So that's a big congratulations goes out to Bangarra and their dancers. And we're also talking about our music studio here. So this is Residency. Turn your sound into a professional EP, working with industry producers and engineers, professionally produced recordings, mixed and mastered, your vision, our expertise, release our ready EP. So if you've got any questions, all you've got to do is email musicstudio@gadigal.org.au, musicstudio.org.au, and that's for any questions. And that'll be apply by the 5th of June at 5 o'clock. It closes. One EP, real impact. Take your music to the next level, an industry standard EP that showcases your sound and opens doors. Yeah, and that's our Camaragal Music Studio here. So that'll be a good one. There we go. And we're almost to the top of the hour. And as they say, Dementia Australia, with only a few sleeps to go, walking, joggers, runners and volunteers are getting ready for the 2026 Sydney Memory Walk and Jogging. More than 1,230 people have already signed up. And this is going to be happening on Sunday, the 24th of May. And it's inspiring to see the Sydney community come together to support 446,500 Australians living with dementia and 1.7 million family members, friends and carers who will support them every day. That's Professor Buchanan says. So if you sign up, just go to www.memorywalk.com.au/eventsydney. And that is the Deadly Walk, Sydney Memory Walk and Jog. So these are just some of the great things that are out there. And we might be able to throw in one more song and maybe a track from our deadly sister Emma Donovan with My Goodness. Take it away, my dear sister.

And we've come to the top of the program, and it was great to catch up with Michael Anderson, the Sovereign Union of First Nations. Hold on, what's going on here? Yes, come Michael Anderson, some Sovereign Union of First People and People of Australia. His thoughts on the budget, and not enough has been done for First Nation people. And also too, he's been doing workshops, and he was here last week and talking about, you know, fracking. So you can get onto his website and you can see that video that he put up there. So please. Also, it was great to catch up with Gavin, our program manager here, letting us know what's coming up, and that's our podcasts are coming up. And it was great that Mary Mumbler get all the tapes, and they sent them down to the Filament or IATSIS to digitise. So we'll be, hopefully, not too long, we'll be able to play some of those great interviews and great stories out there. And there's lots of other great podcasts that are coming up. So, look, thank you for tuning in. I'll be back again tomorrow here on Black Chat, keeping you up to date with events and issues that are happening not just in Gadigal country, but across the many nations that make up this great southern land. So enjoy the rest of your day.

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3: This is Kuri Radio News with KL. The treaty conversation hasn't gone away when it comes to advancing sovereign rights and self-determination for First Nations people across Australia. The current New South Wales State Government has made a commitment to support the New South Wales Treaty Commission to facilitate conversations to determine if treaty or other forms of peacekeeping agreements are a way forward for communities across the state. New South Wales Treaty Commissioner Aidan Ridgway says it is time to stand up for what's long overdue. He says the treaty process is a long-term cycle and needs time to work through, so communities can address local issues for clans and nations before any further conversations are had with the state government.
4: The New South Wales government made a commitment before the last state election that they would want to engage with the Aboriginal community in New South Wales to talk about the idea of a treaty and if Aboriginal people are interested in that, then what the process might look like. So this is some commitment that was made before the Fail Voice referendum. The government were, I think, serious about wanting to do that, and they've set out a 2-year process. We've been, myself and Commissioner Naomi Moore, have been on the road now for some time. We've been to 37 different communities across the state and run more than 40 different sort of community workshops and sessions in order to find out from people, Aboriginal people in New South Wales, do they want a treaty, and if so, what that should look like. So the conversation that's been started has really been done from an independent viewpoint. We're independent of government, although we provide them with a report at the end of a 12-month process. And it's really just to sort of dig into the details of what people are saying to us. We've been on the road now for more than 6 months of a 12-month consultation process. It's been designed at arm's length from government, so it doesn't follow that traditional government fly-in, fly-out model approach. And it's about embedding ourselves in community and getting to as many people as we can, not just the biggest organisations or the loudest voice in the room. We've attempted to be visiting the prison population in a number of prisons across the state. We've met with a number of youth that are in detention centres, mums and bubs, elders separately, in order to make sure that we get a good cross representation of the voices, but hear what a treaty means from their perspective. And so far it's been quite good in terms of the response of what people are saying. There's a lot of mistrust when it comes to looking at what the government's motive might be. But also, I think what's coming through clearly are probably 4 things as we're sort of midway through the process now. One is recognition that sovereignty was never ceded. So there's a very clear view coming through consistently with various communities and various First Nation groups. That people also see country as the foundation of law, identity and governance, and that being the basis for wanting to sit down and talk with government. The importance of self-determination and cultural authority, what that might look like, and then looking at an intergenerational reset, particularly with a young, growing Aboriginal population, how to engage them in the process, knowing that this might be some years off. How to build that capacity, but also working with young people, giving them capacity and skills and support them as part of possibly a future process.

0: want to talk a bit more about the government's commitment, but when we look at, say, now Victoria's treaty, they've opened up a statewide treaty as well as traditional owner treaties, which seems to be favoured by many communities that I've spoken with over the years. Is that a pathway that's being discussed for conversation in New South Wales?
1: Well, we've looked at the Victorian experience and analysed what process they went through over the past 14, 15 years. We recognise that whilst New South Wales and Victoria have similarities in terms of the Aboriginal community structure, profile, how it operates and works, in New South Wales it's also quite different in the sense that we've had a land council system around for the good part of the last 3 decades, and the number of groups are quite diverse in New South Wales. So it means sort of having to approach it slightly differently. But I think, if anything, there's some learnings and insights in relation to looking at that process of engagement with government. Plus, also, I think an understanding around what communities themselves need to do and sit down and talk through a lot of the issues, resolve where there might be some issues that might get in the way of treaty conversations. And I think from that perspective, we've certainly taken that as a learning experience in more recent times. But we also look at the Treaty of Waitangi, Nation, First Nation treaty making in places like British Columbia, which are happening on a regular basis, and then some of the historic treaty outcomes, whether it's the US or other parts of Canada, all of them being thrown into the mix as a way of assisting us in having that conversation with Aboriginal people in New South Wales.
0: I've spoken to many First Nations people, not only here across Australia, but also overseas. And some of those treaties that were quite old on Turtle Island aren't working documents. They're set where one elder that went and visited community over there was saying that some communities are still receiving a blanket and $5, which was the original treaty. There hasn't been any changes. Would you think that even to have a treaty, even a federal treaty, that would have to be a living document that where there would need to be change?
1: Well, that's certainly the approach that we've taken. We've started out the process by adopting as a guide and as a standard the United Nations Declaration on the Rights of Indigenous Peoples, but also looking at modern treaty making versus historic treaty making. And that is that this isn't about looking at the past 2 centuries. We recognise that it also has to be about looking at the lived experience and circumstances of communities that exist now. What would it mean from their perspective? So we see it as a living document, as an outcome, because there's obviously a lot more complexity that you've got to work through in terms of a range of different government policy and legislation and other laws that are already in place. How do we operate in that environment, and how do we operate on an equal platform so that it's not sort of relegated to a secondary or third consideration as part of the policy landscape in which a treaty is expected to operate?
0: I was thinking about the United Nations Declaration of the Rights of Indigenous People, and is that something that you'd like to see implemented on a state in state legislation so there are better protections for human rights?
1: Well, we've adopted as our approach, and we've also sort of said to government that this is something I think that governments need to look at, not just to try and come up with a patchwork approach to responding to any positivity shown by any Aboriginal community about wanting to enter into a treaty negotiation. There's got to be consistency, there's got to be coherency across the front. The last thing we need is competing policies that don't work side by side. And because we're not starting from day one, it's about resolving some of the things that have ended up becoming either tensions in the way that policy works and law. For example, how does the Land Rights Act and the Native Title Act work side by side when each of them seek the same end outcome in terms of land justice, but the pathways to resolve them are quite different, and it does create some tensions in terms of schemes that came earlier that were done on a very different basis to what came out of the Mabo judgment, which was many years later.
2: You're listening to Karoo Radio News with KL. I'm talking with Commissioner Aidan Ridgway from the New South Wales Treaty Commission, who has been speaking about the first steps of a statewide consultation with community members to determine if a treaty pathway is a way forward to engage a relationship with the New South Wales state government. Coming up, we'll be speaking about the commitment of the New South Wales government and the call for bipartisan support for a treaty pathway.
0: I know that you would be aware of the changes that have been made in Queensland and the Northern Territory in relation to the Treaty Acts being repealed and all that hard work that has been done over the years to get to a certain point and the treaty has been dismissed. Is that something that concerns you with a state election looming next year in New South Wales?
1: It is a worrying sign. I think that if governments are serious about entering into a process of ongoing talks and conversations around treaty, there's got to be a demonstration of good faith, and good faith is across the board. So it's not just about sort of making a very loose commitment to the conversation and then deciding that it might be all too hard. I think that if you're going to open up what is a really big, big question, governments and opposition have to expect that there's going to be some big answers coming back from community. So we've not shied away from trying to identify what those issues are, because they're essential to, I think, resolving and dealing with issues that have always been there. We can't just address it from the perspective of Australian citizenship and just look at the issues around closing the gap. We've also got to understand and appreciate what does a 65,000-year history and ancestry mean? How does that get accommodated in terms of the idea of First Nations citizenship and Australian citizenship being combined together?
0: You're halfway through your conversation and consultation process. When you do put your report together and you do have your recommendations for that, if there is a push for a treaty from the community, would you like to see a Treaty Act legislated in New South Wales?
1: Well, I think the mechanism for getting there is something that's part of a conversation that's still yet to be had. We can't determine that for government. I think that government really have to look at what the best pathway through is. Our recommendations, of course, would be there needs to be a phase two here. We can't do in 12 months what the Victorian Aboriginal people did in 14 years. So that means that there has to be time to not just identify the issues, but for community to workshop those issues. Because a lot of what's required goes also back to trying to resolve some of the disputes that exist within communities, resolving issues around what does cultural governance decision-making mean when it comes to who speaks for country, how do we recognise eldership, and even more contemporary issues around Aboriginal identity. There needs to be certainty around if a treaty is about looking at a negotiated agreement between parties. Identifying the parties is absolutely essential from a First Nations perspective.
0: We talk about those processes around clans and nations sorting out business before, you know, a treaty is actually frameworks developed. What would you like to say to people in the community who might feel a bit reluctant to get involved because there are differing opinions? What would you like to say in relation to support that's available?
1: Well, at the current time, because government are only looking at this as part of a 2-year commitment with a 12-month consultation process, there are no guarantees out the other side. The government have an opportunity to look at the interim report and certainly the final report to think about what it may take to the next state election in March of next year. But there's also, I think, an opportunity to understand that in order for community to engage in this process, it can't be something that's done quickly and hastily without any real forethought about what it means for communities themselves. I think that there'd be an injustice if it were thrust upon communities without support for building capacity, without understanding that it is very much an intergenerational project. It's not just looking at a funding agreement in a 12-month cycle. And so we need to, I think, approach it with sensibility and with caution, understanding that there are going to be things that can go on the table and other things that might be much more difficult. So setting up, I think, a very clear process and a roadmap, I think, is essential as part of our final report, but I think also the sorts of recommendations we'd be making to government. Governments think in short-term cycles. I think treaties are much more long-term. I think the thing at this stage is that we've been getting a very good response from all different communities across the state. There's a range of views being put forward, but the general feel is that people feel that it's worthwhile having this conversation. Even though there is mistrust and a apprehension around where it might lead, people do feel, I think, still reeling from the failed voice referendum and hoping that this can push the ceiling back up and we can start to have conversations sensibly around some of those cultural rights issues and sustainability within communities in a far more sensible way, rather than the permission that seems to be given at the moment that it's okay for other Australians to sort of criticise and I think discriminate against Aboriginal people in a way. We need to be mindful. We've got to manage that environment, but we've also got to, you know, stand up, I think, for what's long overdue. It's 238 years. It's a conversation that our ancestors never got to have. Terra nullius got in the way. That's now been shifted, and we now need to have this conversation.
2: And that was New South Wales Treaty Commissioner Aidan Ridgway speaking about the process of statewide conversations that both he and Commissioner Naomi Moran have been having with communities across New South Wales. If you'd like to learn more about the conversations, head to www.treatynewsouthwales.info. 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

0: 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The newly introduced Crown Lands Management Amendment Bill of 2026 is a statutory review that has the Aboriginal land rights movement questioning why there was no consultation from the New South Wales state government about the miscellaneous amendments. The passing of the bill would see laws applied retrospectively that can be used to defeat existing land claims, creating further disadvantage for First Nations communities in New South Wales. Councillor Raymond Kelly, Chair of the New South Wales Aboriginal Land Council, says the land rights movement are waiting to sit with the Lands and Property Minister Steve Camper and apply pressure to address three clauses in the bill that could see the undermining of the Aboriginal Land Rights Act of 1983. Here's the story.
1: What we're witnessing at the moment is, the suggestion that there's going to be some minor amendments to the Aboriginal Land Rights Act. As we look into it deep, we're very concerned that would have far-reaching effects around the ability of land that would be or could be returned to Aboriginal people under our ability to claim land under the Land Rights Act. So, yes, it's a difficult one, and it's a very complex issue, and it's very difficult sometimes to explain it. But essentially what it is that a review will happen periodically, and sometimes they're good things, and sometimes they're conversation that we have to have, and, we've got to have a bit of an arm wrestle with government at times.
2: It'd be great if you could explain to our audience about the difference between land rights and native title.
1: Okay, so the difference between native title and land rights is this. Within New South Wales, land rights are statutory. Government-granted ownership of land designed to compensate for past dispossession of land. It's administered through the Aboriginal Land Rights Act through the Minister for Aboriginal Affairs. Now, we say it's currently at risk because the government wants to introduce a range of small, what they're calling small and minor amendments, but we think that they're far-reaching. Native title is a judicial recognition of pre-existing traditional land rights, so it can even exist somewhere in the land rights space. Generally, if Aboriginal land councils want to sell land, they've got to extinguish native title, which we think is a terrible thing for Aboriginal communities to have to do. The two acts can actually live in the same place at the same time. It's a very complex line of questioning, you know?
2: So I thought that local Aboriginal land councils can apply for freehold title through the Aboriginal Land Rights Act.
1: The Aboriginal Land Rights provides Aboriginal people with freehold title. That is the ability to buy, sell, and to make good on that granting of land. Native title is a little bit more difficult and doesn't quite provide the same means of use, if you like. And so we think it's very dangerous to not separate out the two acts, but we will try and do what we can when we can to see if they can coexist. And now people would say that they can coexist and should coexist, but the difficulty is, of course, it's about the education for our community. We're in a situation, we're always trying to get a hand up. We're trying to, develop opportunities in our community. So we sometimes can get lost in the detail. But they are two distinct pieces of legislation that can exist for the benefit of Aboriginal communities, even here in New South Wales.
2: It says a lease alone, without any physical activity on the land, makes land lawfully used. What is the difference between unlawful and lawful use of land when it comes to a title that perhaps a LAUK has on country?
1: Well, if we look at the Crown Lands Act, any parcel of land under the Crown could be set aside for community use. Could be a parking, a kids playground, could be a golf club, a golf course. It could be a broad range of things. And so if those leases, like tennis clubs and so on and so on. So if those leases were in place and are continuing, it's sometimes they're not on the register for the Crown lands. But when a piece of land is no longer being used in its original form, it will return to the Crown Land Register and therefore make it claimable under the Aboriginal Land Rights Act. So here's where the difficult situation is for lots of people. People think, okay, well, look, it's always been a tennis club. It's always been used for public use. We've always known it to be Crown land. But if it's not continuing in vain with its original purpose, it can sometimes be claimed under the Aboriginal Land Rights Act. And that's what we've been able to do on numerous occasions in the last couple of years in particular. And so the government, I think, is having some difficulty trying to live with that. And maybe, you know, who knows, maybe they're trying to find a way to circumvent their own piece of legislation. Those pieces of land that have been granted now, we believe, will remain with the Land Council to which it was granted. What we're talking about, though, is we're talking about 34,000 parcels of land that are still held up trying to be determined for future opportunities and for future use by Land Councils. What we believe the Minister is touting and trying to produce is a way for that Minister or his agent to come along and go, well, we never meant for that one to be on the register, so we'll take that off. Who knows how many parcels of land are likely to be removed or preserved under those new changes to that legislation. The other point of that is, are we destined to only end up with the... there's an old saying, you know, that as the beast is slaughtered on Aboriginal communities, we ended up with the offal, meaning the worst of the cuts. Is that what's going to happen to us as we go forward? Well, we think there's a way to work through this if we can sit down and have a conversation with the minister and obviously with government. We want government to be fair and we want to be able to work through the process. If there are parcels of land that are really important for the use of all New South Wales people, then fine, let's have a conversation about that. What we don't think we can do is just allow some arbitrary person to be walking around with a pen and paper and going, that one's off, that one's off, that one's off the list.
2: And this is where this bill comes in, where they can make that decision based on what they see as lawful.
1: That's how we're seeing the bill being proposed. It was introduced in the later hours of the evening when very few people were around. People are saying it was a mistake, it wasn't meant to be. But the reality is, how are we to know that? When we find out that the minister has introduced it, or not just the minister, but somebody else has championed his bill for him, when we find that out and then we realise that the time for trying to project that and push that through the parliament is such a short space of time, that's why we've had to react. We want to be consulted, and in this case, we were just completely overlooked. If we as a state body are not aware of it, then what are the average land council? What is their understanding or insight is? And so that's our role as the state body. That's our role to advocate and to, we've got the mandate to advocate and protect the rights of our people and the rights of our network.
0: And you're listening to Koori Radio News. I'm Kirsten Lindsay, and I'm speaking with Councillor Raymond Kelly from the New South Wales Aboriginal Land Council about the introduction of the Crown Lands Management Amendment Bill of 2026. Councillor Kelly has been speaking on how the bill could undermine the Aboriginal Land Rights Act of 1983 and block the applications of parcels of land waiting for determination to be approved. Coming up, we speak about the current reality for communities who live off country and the changes needed for better housing and employment opportunities.
2: One of your concerns is that this bill can undermine the Aboriginal Land Rights Act of 1983. Do you think it's time that the Land Rights Act was actually looked at and updated?
1: Yes, of course, we believe that. And of course, the review, the five-year review around the Aboriginal Land Rights, which is not the Crown Lands Bill, but the Aboriginal Land Rights has to have a review as well. So we're prepared to sit down, and we're prepared to sit down and not just negotiate with the the Minister for Aboriginal Affairs, but throughout the network to talk to people about those things that need to be altered and need to be addressed in terms of the way in which the Aboriginal land rights, you know, some of the shortcomings and some of the failings. Well, let's work through it. Let's have the conversation with the Minister and through his agent, maybe the Registrar, whoever. Let's try and find better ways to do our business.
2: Some of the issues that you're talking about, your current reality in New South Wales, is that there's 43,500 unresolved land claims. The determinations are at a low, and the barriers to housing and land activation also mean people have housing issues, but also there is less opportunity for employment. That is the bigger picture, though, isn't it? That there's blockages to these claims and people aren't receiving, you know, the quality of life that they deserve.
1: Absolutely, Kirsten. And look, this is no indictment at all, but, you know, some of the major land councils are doing exceptionally well, and good luck to them. You know, they've been able to have decent parcels of land granted to them. They've been able to build good business opportunities. Fantastic. But when we move over the sandstone corridor and we start to, you know, head out west, and the land value isn't as grand, it's the opportunities for industry and economic opportunities, the employment opportunities are not great. How are we to help those groups of people? Well, what we want to be able to do is to ensure that they get a start as well, that maybe we can start to look at some of those other ways we could activate that land. The land may be for renewables, any number of things to, we could do. But what we've got to do is make a determination, do we need to be pushing our resources either south or north or west? How do we do that to give everybody a fair chance and a fair go?
2: It also means people don't have to live off country as well, big problem all across Australia.
1: Absolutely, and that's what this is the notion. And if we're being honest about what it is to have a sense of country and a belonging, then that's where you come from. That's where you live. That's where your people have lived and died. That's where you see your future. And so you shouldn't be made move merely because, you know, the all the opportunities are in the cities. What we can do is we can start to build some of that regional cohesion and start to help people come up with ideas to build some of those industries. We've only just begun, but the reality is we still need to have some of these land parcels released to us, and some of them may be sold in the need for cash to be able to stump up some of those business opportunities. That's a reality. Banks are not touching us, so that's one way to do it. If we can work collectively, I think, a little better across the state around activating land and getting reasonably decent parcels of land returned to our communities, then I think we can do much better than what we're doing right now.
2: You are calling for the deletion of three clauses in this amendment bill. What's the next step? Is it going through the courts, going into Parliament? What will you be doing?
1: Clearly, the responsibility sits right now with the Minister for Crown and this state government. We've put our opposition up. We've raised our concerns with just about everybody that we can think of. We're communicating with a broad range of support agencies. What we'll be doing is we'll be waiting on the government. We'll be sitting down having a conversation. We needed them to see us. We needed the government to know that we were in opposition to it. We were not going to be pushed around. Now, okay, if now is the time to sit down and negotiate and talk through it, let's do it from a level playing field. And so that's what we hope to do. More importantly, what we have to do is communicate as much as we can, and we have to do it effectively with the network. We're saying to people, you know, it's about free and prior consent and being informed. If we're saying it about governments to the state body, then we also have to do it to our network as well. So going back out to people, talking about the issues, and then trying to see where the advancements can be made.
2: So is there something you'd like to say to the community in relation to their own empowerment in learning more about this and becoming more involved and active?
1: Kirsten, this is the real opportunity. Once again, we find ourselves in a situation where potentially a government agency or a minister can make changes that can have reaching effects on our communities. What we tend to do sometimes is we're lulled into a sense of full sense of security. Everything's okay. We're moving along. We're doing the best we can, you know, till there's a tipping point. Now, what we're actually seeing in communities is that we think this is an opportunity to build good communications and good relationships again, build the relationships back up, and not just amongst the network, the land rights network, right across our broader communities. You know, we've taken, I think we took a hit around the voice and the fallout of all that. And I think it's time now to raise ourselves back off our haunches and start to stand together. And that's what we're calling for right now. We're calling for solidarity. We're calling for people to stand together. We're saying to people, let's start talking together.
0: Councillor Kelly says withholding the activation of land will not improve the quality of life for communities in New South Wales. And moving forward, the Aboriginal land rights movement wants a seat at the table with the state government. He says they want to ensure the best interests of the community is the focus of decision-making with the bill. You've been listening to Koori Radio News with KL. 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

0: You're listening to the best of Black Chat. I'm your host, Lola Forrester. Don't forget, 93.7 FM. And we're back. Usually I play Black to Reality, but at the moment we are Black to Reality here at the 24th Garma Festival. And it's just overwhelming. Everything's a little bit peaceful where we are on the dance grounds here. But I just run into this little girl, and I was wondering who she was. The others were talking to her, and I said, "Who are you?" And she was playing last night, so let everybody know who you are and where you mob from.
1: Hi, I'm Jess Hitchcock, and my mob are from the top western province in the Torres Straits, Saibai Duan Island, and also the treaty villages along Papua New Guinea as well.
0: Yeah, no, it's just it's been years. When you were your young girls with, who were the other girls now that you used to sing with?
1: I met you through Deborah Cheatham, yeah. And while we were doing Pecan Summer, I think, in Sydney, and I reckon I was about 19 maybe, so real fresh out of the gate.
0: And very quiet. You know, you were doing a few gigs around, yeah. Sydney, and then, was it Adelaide? Didn't you do the Adelaide Festival?
1: Yeah, and I was also singing on Mission Songs Project with, yes, Jesse Lloyd, Emma Donovan and Delene Briscoe, yes, and I met you back then too.
0: Yes, that's when we met, when all the, you were all young. You were just getting your careers off the ground. You all had your own style. But the thing was, when you sang all together, you all blended in.
1: Yeah, look, that project, Mission Songs Project, with those women was, oh, gosh, it was amazing. They were like, it was like singing with my sisters.
0: Yep.
1: Just those extra harmonies that you get when voices blend together. Oh, it was real beautiful.
0: And the conservatorium.
1: No, yeah, it was at the conservatorium. You're like, I remember.
0: I'm getting flashes because she was around the corner here yapping to everyone else, yeah. And then she turned around and I was like, "Who are you?"
1: Yeah, back, it was at the Sydney Con.
0: Oh, wow. Have you got any EPs out at all?
1: I have an album. It's called Unbreakable. I'm actually wearing my merch at the moment, my hat, yeah.
0: She's got a she's got a corduroy hat on. She's an island girl. She's got a corduroy hat and it's called Unbreakable.
1: Unbreakable. Yeah, unbreakable.
0: Yeah, well, because she's got the able underneath.
1: I do. Yeah, tricky.
0: So it's unbreakable.
1: Yeah.
0: Oh, well, I hope you brought some caps with you.
1: Yeah, I think they've all sold out, but you can grab them online and you can also grab the album on Spotify and iTunes and all that. And, yeah, I released it last year in June, so it's only been out for about a year now.
0: Yeah. Also, look, how does an island girl do country?
1: Oh, look, it's in the bones, I think, country music,
0: in
1: for all
0: bone.
1: Of us mob. Yeah.
0: Not my mob.
1: Yeah. Hey, what's your mob doing then?
0: Oh, like in R&B and gospel and soul.
1: Oh, yeah, gospel, yeah, that's definitely.
0: Yeah, R&B, jazz, blues. It's a, you know, this is what with Queensland. I know here it's usually salt water, so you've got a lot more reggae-style music.
1: Yeah.
0: And that's better. And then you go Central Australia, it's heavy metal, country, rock, and you can hear the red dirt.
1: Yeah.
0: Like the troopies.
1: So I grew up in New South Wales, which is like a lot of country.
0: See, that's why.
1: Yeah.
0: Otherwise, you would have been a totally different style of music if you're an island girl.
1: Yeah, yeah. Well, I sometimes sing with my ukulele and do a bit of island stuff, but I just really love country music because it, you can tell all those really good heartbreak stories.
0: Yeah. Also, too, when you write songs, what do you write them about, your life, your experiences, or what
1: often
0: do you write about?
1: Yeah, often first-hand experiences or experiences from other people that I know,
0: yep.
1: And like listening to their stories. And look, we all have a story of heartbreak, whether that's from boyfriend, girlfriend, friendship, mum, dad, like everyone carries those relationships that break down. So, you know, you can write from any relationship breakdown. And country music is, yeah, it's all about.
0: Well, it's obvious you're growing up in New South Wales, your country. So who's one of your biggest influences, some of the influences of you?
1: I mean, over here, probably Uncle Jimmy Little.
0: Yep.
1: I love his music.
0: Well, you have to say that. Yeah, Deborah Cheatham's uncle.
1: Deborah Cheatham. Yeah. No, I really love, you know, he really started it, I reckon, for country music. And, I mean, he was based down in Victoria, I suppose. But and then overseas, Dolly Parton, obviously.
0: You're a Dolly Parton
1: fan? Yeah, of course. She is a legend. And especially the trio album that she did, Dolly Parton, Emmylou Harris and Linda Ronstadt.
0: Do you do any Dolly Parton?
1: I did. I sung a Dolly Parton song last night called Wild Flowers, it was called.
0: Yeah.
1: Yeah, it's a great song. It's about, like, leaving a small town and finding your feet elsewhere and not feeling, like, you know, suffocated by that small town energy and, like, getting out there. So, yeah, I really love the way that she writes and, yeah, model a lot of my stuff off how she writes, which
0: anybody,
1: is fun.
0: Any other female singers?
1: Well, obviously Linda Ronstadt. I love her. She's so good, and I think a lot of people have said my voice sounds really similar to hers. And so, yeah, I've been listening to a lot of her music, and the way that she sings is just, like, so clean and crystal.
2: Yep. And what about touring?
1: Touring, so I've been touring with myself, but I also work as Paul Kelly's backing vocalist, and I have for like the last maybe 2-3 years. So yeah, I've been on tour with him for a while, and then yeah, doing my own stuff, and also singing operas. So I was just in Perth this year doing a Noongar opera, written by Gina Williams and Guy Gowse. They're legends. So they wrote a, it's called Wundigwa Willera, and it was a like Romeo Juliet star opera. And so I was just doing that. So doing a bit of everything.
2: So you've gone country to opera.
1: Yeah.
2: How hard was it? Was it hard for you to go from country, because you know your vocal cords are very, very different, and that suit to country music. Country can be a bit lazy, but when it comes to opera, you've got to be, you know, the strong.
1: Yeah.
2: And that's the good thing about training. So that's going to help your voice by strengthening up your vocal cords.
1: Yeah, I mean, you're going to hate this, but I haven't had any training as a singer. I was...
2: But you're with Deborah, weren't you? Didn't you?
1: Well, no, I didn't train with her. I came to her and I just could sing already. And I got really... It's those island bones, you know?
2: Yeah, of course. Those island bones.
1: And those high cheekbones.
2: Yeah.
1: Everyone in my family can sing, and I just sort of... really focused down on becoming a musician and just learnt. I really just learnt as I went along. So when I came to Deborah and she was doing opera, I decided to learn that. And then when I started doing backing vocals with Kate Miller-Heike was first, and now Paul Kelly, I just learnt that as I go. And, you know, mob are really great at learning on their feet.
2: You found that opera's really helped your vocal cords?
1: It's a totally different type of singing. It's helped in ways, it's a challenging form of singing for me, which I like. I like to be challenged. And look, I think it's so important that mob stories are told in opera, because we need to start taking over those Western spaces with our stories and our languages.
2: Well, that's their culture.
1: It is their culture.
2: Yeah, you've got to remember that. They have a beginning, they have a middle, and it's an older story, and then it has an ending. But the only opera I can't deal with is Chinese opera, because it's too scratchy.
1: Yeah, fair enough. Fair enough. But, you know, I think... I'd love to see more mob coming to opera, and I reckon the way that we do that is through telling our stories, because people want to come and see their Dreamtime stories played out in these huge, big spaces, and it's really gorgeous. So Wundigwa Willera was amazing. It's a Romeo and Juliet story about the creation of two mountains that are out in York, and it's a wrong skin story. So two cousins falling in love, and they leave their families and their betrothed, and then, you know, the spirit man kills them for that, and they become these monuments, these mountains that are forever separated. And it's just a really beautiful opera story. Yep. It's a grand story that should be told on a grand stage. So,
2: no, I think it is. I mean, you've got Shantae Carr, well, she's married now. She was a Whitney Houston friend, and then she went down to Melbourne.
1: That's
2: and
1: right.
2: Her, when I first heard her sing opera, it was unbelievable. You've got John Wayne Parsons.
1: John Wayne Parsons.
2: From Bundy.
1: That's right.
2: You know, he's a baritone.
1: Yeah.
2: And, I mean, since he's learned opera, he moved down there as well. That strength that it gives you, you know, it really helps your vocal cords and tightens those vocal cords up, where... If you don't have that training, that's where a lot of singers lose their voices.
1: Yeah.
2: Because they haven't had the training. So I always recommend to younger people, go and get opera training.
1: Yeah. I mean, you don't normally start opera training till you're an adult as well. Like 17, 18 is when you start. So there's some great new Aboriginal opera singers. Sarah Presswidge is one.
2: Yep.
1: Nina Croby, she just played the lead role in West Side Story. So it was so great to have Mob up there on the big stage.
2: I can't wait to see West Side Story done Aboriginal style.
1: Yeah, that would be deadly.
2: Wouldn't it be good?
1: Yeah.
2: Instead of being on the street, it's in the bush.
1: Yeah.
2: It'd be great, because I love West Side Story.
1: You know,
2: I love those musicals, but I think it'd be really great. So with your album, it's Unbreakable. Mm-hmm. You can only just get it. You can buy it
1: physically. I've got a record. I've got a CD. You can go online.
2: Vinyl.
1: Yeah, I got vinyl. You can buy it online. Or if you don't have a record player or a CD player, you can jump on Spotify and iTunes and have a listen.
2: Okay, so what's the website?
1: JessHitchcock.com.
2: That's
1: very
2: it.
1: Simple.
3: JessHitchcock.com.
2: Look, there's this Linda Burney in her big caftan over there.
1: There she is.
2: PA.
1: Yeah.
2: So, hey, do you want to do a little bit of a song for us?
1: I got no instruments.
2: Can't you do it? Come on, a cappella.
1: I can sing you a little verse if you like.
2: That's all I wanted.
1: Yeah, okay. Well, why don't we do... I'll do a little verse of Wildflowers.
2: Yes.
1: Yeah. How's this go?

0: They grow. There you go.
1: Ah, I can't do it. Oh, you just sounded like her too, man. Look at this island girl growing up in New South Wales and singing like an American singer. Yeah, that's beautiful. Especially this time too, and you haven't... Oh, well, you've done some talking, so you've...
0: I have, and I had a coffee, so that's most important.
1: Yeah. Look, Jess, are you singing at the festival here?
0: I sung last night, but I'm singing again when they're opening a new pavilion for Song and Sea, yeah, which is awesome. So I'm going to do a song circle with Yirrimal there this afternoon. Sitting on a panel about songs of protest today as well. And then singing with Deborah Cheatham, actually, in her ensemble Dutala tomorrow night at 7:20. Just singing one song up there.
1: Fantastic.
0: Yeah.
1: Look, thank you very much. And thanks, it's so Lola. Good to see you after all these years. You married up yet?
0: No. God, they ain't got time for no man.
1: No, you're doing really well. Look, big congratulations, and it's great to see you after... Well, she's only a couple of years older than, 19.
0: Yeah, just a couple.
1: Just a couple. But, look, enjoy yourselves, and thanks very much. And don't forget, when you come to Sydney, drop into Koori Radio.
0: I will. Thanks for having me, Lola.
1: And you're listening to Black Chat here. We're coming to you live and the very first time at the 24th Garma Festival. There is just so many people here. It's just unbelievable. And it looks like we're going to be doing some dancing here. We've got the Yuwa Mob that will be doing some performances. So stay tuned. We're going to a song now. We'll come back with some more deadly people here at the Garma Festival. You're listening to the best of Black Chat. I'm your host, Lola Forrester. 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

Hey, you mob, it's Nini from Calico Catering. Just letting you know, we don't just do catering. We come out and we can facilitate cooking classes for kids, getting them to try, instead of normal spaghetti, let's try catering. We come out and we can facilitate cooking classes for kids, getting them to try, instead of normal spaghetti, let's try kangaroo.

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7: In my lifetime, I have seen it come to this stage, and I've been able to be a part of a black, self-determined, black-led organisation. No one tells us how to tell our stories.
8: Welcome to Speaking Out. I'm Larissa Behrendt. Whether she's treading the boards herself, directing the show, or sharing her deep dramaturgical knowledge, Dr. Rachel Maz's voice has echoed across stages in small community halls and the world's most prestigious theatres alike. The theatre is where she delivers uncompromising truths, our stories, our way, for our mob. It's a deeply political act, and now Rachel is preparing for a new chapter in her career. After 18 transformative years, she'll step down from her role as Artistic Director and Co-CEO of Ilbidgeri Theatre Company at the end of 2025. It's a decision that reflects her deep understanding of leadership and progression, because institutions must be bigger than individuals and the baton must be passed on to a new generation. Today, she joins me to reflect on her journey and the potential of black theatre. Rachel Mazza, welcome to Speaking Out and happy NAIDOC Week.
7: Thanks for having me. I'm so excited. I love your program. So what an honour and a privilege to be a part of it.
8: Well, what an honour and a privilege to have you on the show. As people would have picked up from my introduction, I'm a bit of a fangirl. And since you listen to the show, you will know that we often start by asking people where it all began. And so I wonder if you could share with me what life was like for you growing up and how did that influence you in terms of the really strong values and sense of who you are that you have today?
7: Yeah, no, I often find myself actually being reminded, like, for instance, we're in a room at the moment working with a whole new crew of actually a Tassie story, our next productions, working with the incredible Nathan Maynard. But it was just that reminder, because we had Jimmy Everett in the room and Nawid, Carolyn Briggs, our elders, and Uncle Larry Walsh. But when you're just reminded of the legacy, the incredible shoulders that we all stand on, and those who have gone before us and basically paved the way. So, and my dad was that generation who was very much at the forefront of the founding of modern black theatre as we know it. So the world I grew up in was very much immersed in that environment. And what was very particular, and the point that I like to remind everyone of, is that we have been colonised, and we've never stopped fighting. Like, we as black fellas have still got a long way to go before we're truly acknowledged and respected as the first peoples of this country and our place in this country, and that place that separates us from any other of these visitors. I grew up in the world where there was no separation from the art and the politics, and the art as a voice, as a platform, as a no one's telling you how to tell your story. No one else is controlling the narrative, you know, a self-determined, sovereign platform for telling and creating our narratives. And so that's the world I grew up in. So when I think about the work that I do now, I've been with Ilbidgeri Theatre for, this is my 18th year, and I'm like, and that's never changed. At the heart of every project and every story we do, we are in the business of truth telling. We are about putting the facts right, telling the story from our perspective. You know, it's about changing minds, changing hearts. But I think about that world I grew up in that early beginnings of black theatre, first Nindathana down in Melbourne. I was still little. I hardly remember that bit. But then we all moved up to Sydney because Dad was invited to hang out with the help the

0: Sydney Crew set up a theatre there as well. So that was National Black Theatre in Redfern. I remember going. I remember that big warehouse in on Botany Street Road or whatever it's called there in Redfern, and that. The big warehouse, and I remember Wayne Nichols and Carol Johnson and all those fellas doing dance classes down the back. I remember those really uncomfortable, cheap as seating, and the big room where they were rehearsing. I remember the rehearsals for The Cake Man, and Dad was directing that. So we were just little kids, me and Lise. That's the world I grew up in. And it was all about truth-telling, telling our stories, but not forgetting why we're doing it, is because we as black fellas haven't been acknowledged or respected as the first peoples of this country, and we're still fighting now. 200, how long they've been here? 37 years? We're still fighting to be acknowledged and respected as the first peoples of this country, yeah.
1: I want to come back to the role that you played in storytelling a little later on, but I don't want to skip over the legacy of your father. As you've mentioned, obviously an amazing time to grow up, and I think you make this really important observation that's often lost, the way that the arts and the politics were intertwined at that time. Mm-hmm. Your father was such a prominent figure in both of those worlds, in the arts and in the civil rights movement. And I was just wondering what that's been like for you as sort of the holder of that legacy, and what has been sort of a blessing about it, and what has been some of the harder things about carrying that legacy?
0: I have to laugh at myself, to be honest. There was that whole period where I was like, well, I'm not going to do theatre or acting. I'm going to do my own thing. Like, I don't know what that is yet, but I was so determined to carve my own pathway, and I did, and I felt very in the shadow of my dad. He had a very big shadow, and I was like, I need to find my own light. But I couldn't think of anything else for quite a while, all the way through, you know, high school and then university. I tried doing friggin' anatomy, and I was going to become an osteopath, and eventually I was useless at that. As in, I was just overstudying. I was just like, I can't sit here, and like, that's not how my brain works. I'm a hands-on learner, so I couldn't sit down and do any more study. I was so – anyway, I ended up played bass guitar in bands, a few kind of indie Sydney bands, and it was – and oh, actually, I was doing volunteer work at this community-based high school on William Street. Right near the cross, you could stand at the front and see the Coca-Cola sign. East, what was it called? East Sydney Community Based High School. It was there for about 20, 30 years. And I volunteered as a teacher. Didn't have any training, but it was – anyway, I actually freaking loved that. One of my biggest learnings from that one job was because we'd sit with these young fellas – and they were kids who, for whatever reason, school hadn't worked for them. They hadn't fitted in with the system. So we offered a safe place for these young fellas, a lot of those kids from Woolloomooloo and Redfern and Surry Hills and whatever, who basically they hadn't fitted in with the normal school system. So we're like, well, you can come here and get your school certificate at least. When the kids... because no one wants to go to school. You know, we're all hardwired to rebel and hate teachers and all that stuff. So there would be moments where they'd be like, you know, mucking up or not turning up. And there was this incredible moment where you'd sit them down when you got them next, sit them down in the in a room or whatever, and you just sit there and yarn with them about why they wanted to be here. Did they still want to be here? Is it important that for them to get their education and get that certificate? Because what was that other course that they really want to do? And just reminding them of why they wanted to be here. And as soon as they remembered why they wanted to be there and that it was their choice to be there, they instantly wanted to be a part of that. And that philosophy, that learning I've applied to everything. It's like you choose to be in this room. You choose to be a part of this company, or you choose. Like, you empower people through it's their choice.
1: I actually thought when you were saying telling us that story, I thought I can actually see why you're such a great director, because you understand people, and it's about getting the best out of people. I want to come back to your own role. I would just say I've seen a couple of your productions in recent years, and I remind myself of your dad. But I don't. It's not like it's the first thing I think of, and I think it's shown how you've really carved a world for yourself. But just before we move on from your dad, because he was such a significant figure in this world, I wonder if you could just maybe reflect on how you would like him to be remembered by other people.
0: Well, that massive shadow that my dad cast was actually because he was one of the most incredibly charismatic, charming, beautiful human beings that I've ever met. And that was actually hard to have to compete with that. Like, my dad could charm his way out of a paper bag. And I and all of us kids would whinge about it, have for years and years and years of just coming into your own adult, having people coming up going, "Oh, I met your dad once. He's the most beautiful man." That was his gift, man. He was the ultimate charmer. And on top of that, extraordinarily talented. So he had two incredible gifts. One, he's an incredible artist and entertainer, and a people person galore. He just knew how to, and in a really, really good way. And that's another been a massive learning to me, was that he could sit down and talk with the bloody Queen of England like he was an equal, have a cup of tea there, or he in the very same way he'd be sitting under a bridge talking to an old gummy like it was his brother. And he talked to everyone on the same level. He gave everyone his full attention, his warmth, his time. And it was such a lesson about humility for me, about you treat everybody for the person, for who they are, their possibility, their greatness. And everybody who's, you know, all life is beautiful, all life is valid. Anyway, Dad was the incredible equalizer. Everybody was on the same. Everybody was equal. And I just, you know, and including yourself, you're not better than anyone, you know. So that's deeply ingrained. I look at that in myself and I go, oh, I know where I got that from. That's my dad.
1: Do you sometimes hear his voice in your head?
0: Oh, I feel him often. Yeah, absolutely. Like I said, I've got 10% of my dad's charm. You know, like he seriously was just extraordinary. Like, people will have met him for 5 minutes and then they'll come and tell you a big yarn how he changed their life and he was one of the most beautiful people they've ever met, and they're his best friend. And I was like, you met him for 5 minutes? How did you get that from that? Like, he just was extraordinary, extraordinary. So I can't compete with that. I've found my own way of my own strengths, because it certainly is not that.
1: Well, not a competition, but certainly you have been a trailblazer in your own way. And I mean that very personally and genuinely, because you came into the film industry at a time when there were very few prominent Aboriginal women on the screen. And that meant a lot to people like me who saw you create storytelling in that world. You know, people like Justine Saunders beforehand. But, you know, you came in a really important time of a renaissance around Indigenous storytelling. So what was it like entering the industry at that time?
0: I wasn't hugely confident as an actor, and I knew for me I need to know how to do something well before I can confidently believe that I'm actually good at it, that I know how to do it. Like, I need to really study it and learn it, and, you know. So for me it was like, I know that I'm not confident enough in myself to just jump up on stage and call myself an actor. I'm like, so I, it was really important for me to go and do the 3 years training, because it was through my craft and learning technique that I would gain my confidence. I innately love acting and always have had, but I needed – I needed to take those steps to get to that, to bring all those things together. So I did the training, went did my 3 years at WAPA, came out into the industry, and actually was somewhat naive to, I seriously thought, I've got the training, you know, I've done, I know I'm good, you know, as in good at my craft. Yeah, the world's my oyster. And I very quickly got very disillusioned because I was suddenly like, oh, I was only getting offered shitty roles, black roles, but written by white fellas, directed by white fellas, produced by white fellas. Like, it was just very much at a time in the industry where it was completely okay for white fellas to be telling our stories. And they were being really bold and courageous by writing in a black character. Aren't we progressive? You know, but that's where we were at. And when I think about that first feature film that I did 100 million years ago, Radiance, 95 or whatever that year that was, with the glorious Deb Mailman and Tricia Morton Thomas, and Rachel Perkins as director, but it was our first feature film. It was her first feature film as a drama. We were all babies. We were so naive and excited, and it was during the making of that film that I realised, hold on, the only other Aboriginal films that have been, you know, full length films that have been made by black fellas was a film that no one's ever seen, including myself, Jindalee Lady by Brian Sorin.
1: I'm in that film, I have to say.
0: Oh my God.
1: I'm in that film as an extra.
0: Oh my God.
1: My one and only attempt to act. I do have a copy.
0: I really want to see that. Oh my God. Okay. You've got to send me a copy.
1: All right. Well, offline, I'll get you my copy.
0: Oh, that's excellent. And the only other film was that Tracy Moffat one that's done in three parts, Bedevil. So Rachel Perkins directed the first, basically, full feature film that actually went on to have a season, or what do you call it, at the cinemas and stuff, and then continues to live on. And it's only in hindsight that I actually fully appreciated how huge that was to be a part of that, basically that first wave of awesome black self-determined filmmakers. And but mind you, that doesn't come out of nowhere. It was all that work that had happened with Lester Bostock and all them crew, Wal Saunders and blah, blah, at setting up the Indigenous unit at AFTERS, had the Indigenous unit over at the AFC, the Film Commission, and they had the Short Film Initiative. ABC had its Indigenous unit there with Message Stick. But there was these kind of different stepping stones all along the way. And out of all those, the training and then the Short Film Initiatives, went to the 20-minute ones, and I can see this incredible pathway that was created for the extraordinary filmmakers that we now appreciate, the Warwick Thorntons and Ivan Sens and Rachel Perkins, obviously, and et cetera, et cetera. You know, like, there's this incredible. And how often now you turn on telly, there's black faces everywhere. Not in our day.
1: No, so different to when I was growing up.
0: Nothing. I remember saying all the time, how come you never see a black fire? You never see a black fire on an ad all the time now. I love it. I love it. It's so like and it's all happened in my lifetime. And yes, I'm old now. I'm older. But yeah, it's really baby days, isn't it? When you think about it,
1: yeah.
0: Like 95 was not that long ago.
1: She was 98 for Radiance.
0: Yeah. Oh, okay. When we made it, it was probably 95, 96.
1: Right. Okay.
0: Yeah.
1: I just want to.
0: Years.
1: Yeah, I just. It's you're so right about what was in the ecology to allow that film to come out to be so groundbreaking, and it was, as you say, it was such a different thing to see such Indigenous control of the storytelling. But I think the other thing that really resonated with me as an Aboriginal woman, and it goes a little bit towards what you were saying before about how poor the parts were, was it was about, this is a film about the relationship between sisters. It's about family. We're not there as sexual mm-hmm. objects. We're not being sexually assaulted as a part of a larger plot. This is a complex story about human relationships and family dark secrets and the love of sisters. Mm-hmm. And that's part of the story that I think was so groundbreaking at the time, was that these were real stories.
0: Yeah, Yeah. And you think, and I think, because I was actually in the original stage production, which was probably one of my first stage productions, getting out of Whopper. So that was one of the good roles, was to be on the same stage in the on the stage production, was with Lydia Miller and Rhoda Roberts, Belvoir Street Theatre. And that was absolutely, once again, phenomenal, groundbreaking. But it's, yes, Louis Naura was the writer that came on and wrote that. So we've still got a white writer. But actually, the other part of the story that very few people know about is that it was actually Lydia Miller and Rhoda Roberts that sat with him, and they commissioned him. And they sat with him and they did all the, they improvised and they did all the, you know, it was very black hands on that project, which is why that film is so, and that play are so good. And exactly what you talk about, it's a human story with all its complex nuances about classic sister relationships, your sister-mother relationships. Yeah, there's lots of your relationship to country and to your, you know, who is your community, like all of that layered complexity that we weren't getting it when you get white fellas writing our stories, which is why it's such an exciting time, you know, to have in my lifetime been able to see the incredible growth of the sector, both on film, television and theatre.
1: That's Artistic Director of Albidgeri Theatre Company, Rachel Mazza. She's an Order of Australia recipient, honorary doctorate holder, winner of the Australia Council for the Arts Award for Theatre, and now co-chair of the newly established First Nations Arts Board of Creative Australia. I'll bring you more of my talk with her in a moment, but first, this is Noongar singer-songwriter Bumpy with Mumbakoot.

0: You're listening to Speaking Out. I'm Larissa Berendt, and that was Mumbercoot by Bumpy. Powerful, dramatic and vulnerable, it was inspired by the way Bumpy felt when she entered the salt water on her Nan's country. I've been speaking with theatre maker Rachel Mazza here on Speaking Out as she prepares to wrap up almost 18 years as artistic director at the longest established First Peoples theatre company in Australia, Illbidgery. But of course, under your artistic direction, Illbidgery has become an absolute powerhouse of Indigenous storytelling. So let's start with what drew you to the position of kind of leading this company, and how did you balance creativity with cultural responsibility?
1: Yeah, it's not a secret or anything, but I definitely did not want this job. I was forced into it by Wesley Enoch. He knows I always blame him for this, but I was not at all didn't feel ready. I didn't feel like I had any. I'd never been an artistic director. I didn't know how you run a company. I had no idea. I was literally actors know nothing except learning lines. So I was like completely out of my depth. And Wesley, if you're listening.
0: Wesley knows what he did.
1: Oh, he knows, all right. And there are many others he's put his little hand on their shoulder and given him the nudge. And it's thanks to Wesley, actually, that there is – I had this incredible actually one of our elders, Danny, Uncle Larry Walsh, he said this beautiful saying to me about the sign of a good leader is how many leaders you leave behind you. And I think I just love that. I love that as a concept because I feel that's an underpinning value, I think, with all my way of working is, I think it's our way of working is what I mean, is like how are we uplifting our mob? How are we uplifting the next generation? How are we creating opportunities for those young fellas coming up? It was Wesley who basically said, you've got the experience that's needed to run this company. No one else has got, you know, where you come from. You've got to do this. And it has been the most extraordinary, especially now as I've announced my I'll be leaving the company at the end of this year, end of my 18th year, that I just reflect on what an unbelievable privilege it has been to be a part of this incredible company. Because to be a part of, like I said, I came from an industry that's predominantly white-led, white-driven, and when I started, it's still where it's been totally okay, but that white privilege of course I can tell a story because I'm just an artist and the story comes through me and whatever ridiculous justifications they have for not seeing their own privilege or whiteness and therefore to realise that actually maybe they're not the best person to be telling our story. In my lifetime, I have seen it come to this stage and I've been able to be a part of a black, self-determined, black-led organization. No one tells us how to tell our stories. We tell our stories our way, and we've got better and better and better at it as really embedding our ways of working into longer, slower processes, going onto country as much as is possible, because being on country is where we come from and where our stories come from. Really embedding wise practice in how we sit with the elders of the story, of working and empowering the story holders, whoever's story that is. For an example being our recent production, actually that's still out there and about there, is Big Name No Blankets, working with the Butcher family from Papunya. So co-directing that work is the daughter of the Butcher brothers, Anyapa Butcher. It's a big learning curve for her in terms of a new role, but that's once again finding ways that we're uplifting our mob. And because it was critical to me that this is her story, she's the one that's holding all the responsibility for that family. She's the one, if the protocol doesn't get done properly, she's the one that's going to get speared. I'll probably get speared too, but you know what I mean? Like, she holds that responsibility because she's the one that's got to keep walking with that family and that community. So it's important that she's in a position, it's not the right word, but a position of power. Like, I guess what a better way of putting that is a position of creative authority and cultural, political authority over how that story gets told. So it's really important, those fundamental core values that we all understand as blackfellas, and when you work outside of a black context, they don't follow those laws. They don't have protocol. how they work out there. They just think you can tell any old story. They think they can just get information off Google. You know, like it's a very different world outside of a black context. So I have been so privileged and honoured to have been able to work in this in such an empowered way, and I love it. I've enjoyed – oh, there's, God, we've had our ups and downs, don't you worry. And it's all good learning, though, good learning. I've, you know, I've loved it. But, yeah, it's 18 years is – I never intended to hog the seat for so long. I am very glad to be, you know, making space for others again. It's like there's a whole new generation of mob coming up now who have grown up flicking on the telly and there's a black face. Like they've grown up with a lot more seeing what's possible, far more than what I had in my generation. So, you know, I'm really excited for this next generation to step into these leadership roles and just watch out, Australia. Let's see what's coming next.
0: It's very exciting, but I do want to acknowledge something that you sort of touched on in your answer, and that is how much of the way that you have led this organisation has been about the capacity building within our own community and ensuring that you're kind of developing. So if we've got a new generation of exciting people coming through, writers, directors, actors, that's a part of the ecology that your leadership has created. I think it's important to recognise that. But as you look back over those 18 years, are there particular stories that still mean something to you? I mean, you've covered so much in that time, but I'm just wondering if you had to look back at sort of your favourite hits or your favourite moments, your favourite stories, are there any that stand out particularly in that time?
1: Oh, without a doubt, hands down. And it was mainly principally because it was such a turning point for me in regards to really understanding the power of black theatre. It's all about truth telling. We're all about telling truth. And that's because for too long we've had other people writing the stories, and those people are not us, are those that have an invested interest in telling a certain narrative that often is, it doesn't put us in a good light until, we weren't settled. We're a very sophisticated, staunch people. We're culturally strong. We're tenacious. We're, you know, like all of those massive themes and how we are represented. Anyway, for me, that's our job, is like rewriting those narratives, re-flipping the story and the way that we tell our stories that puts us in the light of who we really are, which is why it's so critical that, you know, like that we are self-determined in our storytelling. So one of the most extraordinary turning points for me as a theatre maker is how are we telling our stories? We've been telling our stories. We're always in the business of truth-telling. And sometimes I came into the company quite frustrated with feeling like a lot of our theatre is about us in that process. I understand why we do it. In the process of telling our truth is a telling the truth of quite an ugly history, and I know why we need to tell those stories. But what it actually meant in practice is that I stood back and I'm looking, hold on, we're up on stage talking about our trauma, talking about how hard we've had it every night, having to repeat these horrendous traumatic stories again and again and again. And I just was like, hold on, I feel like I need to start telling another narrative. And that's actually like, I don't want to keep reiterating those narratives about how we all got effed over. And I was like, no, let's tell the other side of that same story where we survived. Not only did we survive, we thrived. We have been incredibly tenacious. And then prior to that, who we are as a people, we are a sophisticated people. The only people, living human race on this planet that has been able to live in such an extraordinary way, surviving ice ages. Our capacity to have lived in a balanced and harmonious way, in balance with Earth, with Mother Earth, for over 80,000 years and a lot longer than that. They just haven't dug far enough. And those are the stories I want to be telling. I want us kids to be, our kids, to be flicking on the telly or going to the theatre or whatever and seeing stories that make them proud of who they are, uplift them, give them inspiration and celebrate who they are as a people. So that was, for me, the big turning point for me was working with Uncle Jack Charles and doing his one-man show with a three-piece band, Jack Charles versus the Crown, and went on this incredible journey of how does a man who's lived such a horrendous life, like by anyone's standards, taken as a baby at 3 months old, sent into a orphanage type thing up to the age of two, the Salvation Army, and then at 2 years old, that's when they move him onto the boys' home. So it's 2 years old. He's sent to Box Hill Boys' Home, an institution for orphan boys. He's the only black kid there. And then from 2 to 14, he lives in this institution. He experiences sexual abuse and racial vilification and all kinds of abuse. He ends up leaving at a young age, becoming a worker, gets fostered into a white family, is given a trade. He works as a glass beveler and then discovers theatre. At the same time, not long after, discovers heroin, and so begins this incredible spiral of crime, drugs, and self-medicating on heroin, and then having to go into jail for it, and then getting out and jumping back on stage. He's an incredible, anyway, this incredibly traumatic life. 35 years homeless. I was just like, I can't even believe the man's still walking, and yet every night I was able to be a part of creating a space for him to stand up on stage and tell his story in his own beautiful, generous and gracious, compassionate way. And never at any point, and this was the moment where I went, oh, my God, no one could sit in that audience and not be fundamentally changed. You might have heard about the Bringing Them Home report and, oh, more about the stolen generation, oh, yeah, yeah, and blah, blah. I can feel people glaze over. And yet when they stood in that theatre, sat and watched and met, it's a very, theatre's very intimate and very real, you're very present with the person on stage and you're meeting, I could see the audience go, oh, MG, he's a man who's lived all that, had all that, all those horrendous government policies, survived all of that, and now he's here on stage at the age of, we did that play when we first started, he was 60, and when we finished it, he was 67, turning 68. So for all those years, touring, telling his story around the world, every audience that saw him was fundamentally changed and they understood the impacts of that horrendous government policy in a way that they never had experienced it before. They could not escape from the fact that he was real and he was, you know, it's not just a fact on a page or a number or a, like there was no space for them to glaze over. You had to hear it because he was there and he was so warm and charming and gracious in how he shared his story. It was just one of the most phenomenal moments of theatre that I have ever personally experienced where I kind of went, oh, because it was somewhere between theatre, this incredible thing that theatre does where it invites you into this real living moment that no one else will ever experience. You have to be in that room that night or that day to have experienced that moment. So it's real, it's present, you can practically lean forward and touch them. But in our way of truth-telling or our role as truth-tellers, for him to tell the truth as the real living person was this moment where I could feel the audience we're not letting him off the hook. And they had to sit there and be present and look the man in the eye and hear it and feel it and wear it and be complicit. And it was just, anyway, working on that show and bringing that show around the world. And the other amazing thing is that his own journey of healing that happened because of that process of truth telling. When you get to tell your story, every time you told that story, there was that little bit less and less of shame. The shame that he had been carrying, or God knows what that must feel like to have lived that life and to feel so belittled by society and by this country, and yet to be able to rise above it all. So by the end of it, when, you know, here we are talking about the photo, the key image of that production was him wearing a crown, a true God. Metaphorically, by the end of that 8 years, he was wearing a crown. You know, he was truly, he stepped into that elder, as he would often describe himself, I'm stepping into my elder role. And he really, he was able to go on that journey of healing. The power of storytelling was both for both the audiences, but it was for him as well. It was one of the most profound experiences of my life.
0: You talk so powerfully about what is so forceful about theatre. You know, it completely explains why it's different to film.
1: Theatre.
0: gets that, right? But I just want to, I guess, get your further reflections on that power. One of the productions that you were involved with, that you led, of course, we've just spoken about with Big Name No Blankets, the story of the Wurrumpi Band. And what I wanted to get your thoughts on was the timing of the telling of that story. So I first saw it at Sydney Festival in 2024. And I was sitting with friends who had been involved with the referendum campaign and had still had such a... It'd been a devastating experience, a draining, emotionally draining experience. And they were sitting in that theatre and every single one of them stood up and danced joyously at that moment. It was like a catharsis. And it was
1: was a catharsis.
0: Stories have a time of knowing when it's their time to be told. And I was just wondering on your reflections, particularly of that really important story and that timing and also the sort of healing power of theatre.
1: I 100% agree with you. The ancestors are smiling down on us. There's no way that they aren't giving us nudges and pushing us in the right direction. There's no doubt about it. Because when I stood there at that first night at Sydney Festival at the Roslyn Packer Theatre, and I was like, the feeling and the exultation from the audience was unbelievable. And it was exactly that moment, and I could feel it. I knew it in myself. I could feel the desperate need for us to... That referendum was so profoundly devastating, and there were so many reasons why it was a disaster. I mean, that's a whole nother yarn, but it was flawed from the start. When we think about, going back to our earlier comments about when haven't we been fighting, like whether we do it for our art or through our law or through our politics, you know, we are always, may we never forget, our young fellas forget, the fight is still got a long way to go. Yeah, that referendum was so flawed and problematic, and there's so many reasons why it should have been, they should have pulled the plug on it before going through with it, because everything that we anticipated would happen, happened. It was a complete disaster of a moment, a missed opportunity for us to step forward. It was like we all knew that feeling of walking across the harbour bridge, of hearing the apology, of the both apologies. There were those moments where we really breathed into the possibility of the Australia that we could be, and then we just went back 10 steps with that referendum. And yet what is so annoying was I know that we know we're better than that. Like, and because of all those disastrous stuff ups that happened, that meant it was doomed. It was doomed from the bloody start, and yet we persisted. But what we all felt in that horrendous day where it was really clear that it was this, that it was going to go the way that we'd all predicted, was like, oh, what a missed opportunity. We were so ready as a country to take another little step forward. It would have been a tiny little step, a pathetic little step. But goddamn, we deserved it. And we're ready. We are ready. I so believe we are ready as a country. It's not, it so confounds me of this weird default resistance to change. And I do understand that is how humans are hardwired. We don't like change. But yet what the change that we need to make as a country is so simple. It is a little step. It is as simple as walking over the friggin' Harbour Bridge. And what Big Name No Blanket so beautifully represented was how easy it could be. Black fellas and white fellas, I mean, this is sounding so naive and romanticised, but anyway, because I do believe it should be that simple, and it could be that simple. But black fellas and white fellas playing beautiful music together that at its heart celebrates our blackness as a country. It celebrates culture and language in a way that invites the white fella in to come and play with us and sing our language, and let's travel this country together and share this, our love and message with the country, incorporating culture and rock and roll. And it was just being referendum stole from us. The Big Name No Blankets gave us back, and you could feel the elation in the audience, and it was just like, yes! And we all so desperately, and like I said, it was about the knowing. We all know that's who we are, and that it's, we're so close. It's just out of reach. And going back to some of the other things that I was saying, Big Name No Blanks, it's a seller, it's all of those things. It's optimistic. It's a celebration of our staunchness, our resilience, our hope, our humour, our generosity. God damn, we're a generous people. We're a compassionate people. We're embracing, like working with that Butcher family and how incredibly beautiful they are in holding us as a company, in holding our audiences, in wanting to share this story with Australian audiences, how they welcomed us onto it, their country, yeah, and how they were in the band. Yeah, the play was a moment where we all got to go, see, there, that's what we want. And that's what we can be.
0: And that's how we want to feel, you know, that the joyousness of that music. It was, there are hard parts to that story, of course, but the music was joyous.
1: Yeah, yeah, the music. That and that stunning combination of rock and roll and language and culture and hugely political. Like the lyrics of a lot of the songs are deeply, deeply political, but all written with heart. In the early part of the process, sitting down in Papunya, and I turned to Sammy and I asked him, I said, oh, why do you think we should be telling this play, like this story? Why do you think this story is important? And what do you want this story to say? And he turned around, didn't hesitate, just turned around and said one word, hope, which of course completely floored me. I was like, what does that even mean? Hope? What are you talking about? And I had to go on a massive journey, I went on a journey of completely understanding what he was talking about, and it's that thing that we were talking about just then. It's that hope of who we can be. And that hope lives in each and every single one of us. Like we are all complicit in reaching and making that hope a reality.
0: 18 years at the head of Obituary.
1: Yep.
0: What's next for Rachel Mazza? You leave quite a legacy, but I know there is so much more you will achieve. So what might be on the horizon?
1: Yeah, look, to be totally honest, I am really looking forward to being, well, and of course I am an artist, whether I'm acting or directing, but whatever form that takes, I don't care. I want to continue telling stories, telling our stories. I love process, and I'm really looking forward to not having the weight of holding a company. To be brutally honest, I am actually really looking forward to a bit of lightness. I love it. I've loved every moment of it, but it definitely comes with responsibility. Don't get me wrong, I'm not shirking responsibility. I take my responsibility very seriously. And like I said, it really is time for a young fella to step in and carry on the work and just going to blow us all out of the water what's coming next. So I don't know. I have no answer, and I'm really looking forward to actually sitting in the not knowing. I just want to have space and time, and I want to sit on country. I want to swim and walk and just create space and see what comes. I want to sit and listen to my fellas upstairs. I just really looking forward to being quiet for a little while, and then I'll have an answer for you.
0: Well, you enjoy that time in the sun, that time of quietness and reflection, which you have so earned. We'll just keep an eye on you, sister, and when the next stage comes, please come back on Speaking Out.
1: Hell yeah. Thank you.
0: Rachel Mazza there. Ilbidgeri Theatre Company has just kicked off its Bush and City tour of Big Name No Blankets, which is a rock musical about the Wurrumpi Band. If you haven't had a chance to see it yet, you can catch the show at the Canberra Theatre Centre from the 10th to the 12th of July before heading to Alice Springs for Desert Festival July 3 to July 20 and Gama on the 1st to the 4th of August. I caught it at Sydney Festival in 2024 and no one was left in their seats. We were all up dancing. It's also set to return home to where the story originated in Papunya for a community band night on the football oval. That will be a whole lot of fun. That's the show for now. Join us again next time for more stories from across Indigenous Australia. Speaking Out is produced by Janaea Gibbs-Muir and Nadine Haynes. Our senior producer is Jay McAllister. And as always, you can find us on the ABC Listen app or on social media via ABC Indigenous, along with our Titter show Away, hosted by the fabulous Rudy Bremer. I'm Larissa Berendt and this is Speaking Out.
2: You got $2? Naji, Hanabugarim. Look at me, the short one to smoke. Naji, now I'm a chugger up, just give up. Where you going?

0: Nobody's there no more. Everybody's in this town. Yeah. Too many sweets, too many sugars.
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0: Hua. 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

0: Hey, you mob. Want to get active and don't know where to start? Or maybe you fellas want to work up a sweat and have fun at the same time? Then come on down to Illawarra Tony Mundine Gym at the Block Redfern. 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We've reopened and we are bigger and better. 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Or you can even bring the Jarjums down to our free kids classes. 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

Yeah, I'm here, listen close. Respect is earned, so hold it to the utmost. I, the God that transforms my life. To struggling times, I reach for the skies. Through it all, I try to breathe. Whatever strengths are taken from me. Takes a tribe, a community to raise the next village chief. Value is held within ourselves, not the cost that they want to sell. Blessed to be alive, I'm living well.

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1: Merhaba, ben Mert Balkanlı. 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

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And remember, existence is resistance.

This meanness shows yet again the truth of this land. First Nations people are right to view themselves as a dispossessed, underprivileged, cheated, victimized, and neglected category of second-rate citizens who can never expect fair or equal treatment.

Judge Hal Wooten said, for washing hands and clothes, for bathing, they can turn only to the muddied floodwaters of the McIntyre River. This only substitutes a new layer of dirt for the old. Its steep, slippery banks present a hazard to the old and anyone trying to carry water back. This calls in all conscience for public protest.

praying. We're gonna heal these streets. 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We're gonna make a track called In the Rain about this feeling of you. Chilling on the concrete, scabbing dregs while lightning flashes to your temple, making thoughts that might destroy you. 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

0: Go.
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6: Hey, you mob. 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

0: G'day, g'day, you mob out there. This is Two Men in Your Head. I'm Damien.
1: I'm Jack.
0: And we're on Kuru Radio 93.7 FM, live and deadly. Now, Jack would like to do the acknowledgement tonight.
1: Yeah, it's my turn, mate.
0: It is your turn.
1: Let me do it.
0: You can.
1: I'd just like to pay my respects to the traditional custodians of the land that we're on today and acknowledge the elders, past, present and in the future, and just... It's amazing that we can be on this land, even do this show. So, you know,
0: and the traditional lands that we're on,
1: Eora Nation,
0: Gadigal land, right?
1: And Gadigal. So,
0: and so one of the things that I always like to say is I thank our elders for letting us do what we do on country.
1: 100%. If it wasn't for them, we wouldn't be in here.
0: Definitely. There's been some trailblazers, right? Mm. And you think of the people that have been outside of. You know, I think they're outside of government's control.
1: Like, they're outside the box.
0: So radio, people that thought about radio, people that think about creating services specifically for Indigenous people.
1: Mm.
0: You know, I've been thinking a lot lately about how it's so easy to get trapped in a government job.
1: Mm.
0: And what that can mean, right?
1: Why do you feel trapped in it?
0: It's not that it's trapped, but you think about it. You think, what have we done in the last 50 years since we've been activists, right? What have we actually fought for? And what have we tried to give back? Vincent Lingari fought for his land, you know, because he always wanted to stand up for his land. And then... You know, hopefully, if I'm pissing people off, it's a good reason to piss people off.
1: Oh, I need to have these conversations, and you know,
0: but
1: you're allowed to say what you want.
0: Yeah, yes and no, but
1: within reason,
0: but
1: respectfully.
0: What I've been thinking is, you know, we respect the elders for doing what they do, right? But I think the society we live in has created jobs and. Welfare or money associated with that, and when you think of, you know, a black fella buying a house,
1: that's not happening.
0: No, but they do.
1: They do.
0: All right. You know, I was just thinking to myself the other day, a black fella buying a house. That means they've taken the land from you.
1: Mm.
0: Now they're selling it back to you.
1: And you have to pay for it.
0: Then they're selling it back to you, right?
1: That was originally your own.
0: That was originally your ancestors. But then to actually buy that home, I've got to go now work for the government for the next 50 years to buy my home.
1: Mm.
0: So I've given up the idea of being Aboriginal in the sense that now I need to work.
1: You have to do it the way they want it.
0: You have to assimilate, right?
1: Yeah.
0: And to assimilate means, I want a house, I want a job, I want money. You know, but it's
1: we're doing something that in 50,000, 60,000 years we'd never used to do.
0: Well, you got to think about it, like, we are working for a government to get money to buy back a house that was land that was ours to begin with. But I'll sit in this job for the next 30 years to pay off the loan.
1: Be a good boy, do what you're told, sort of thing.
0: Be assimilated, do the job. But no. I'm not going to cause any problems. Loan.
1: Be a good boy, do what you're told, sort of thing.
0: Be assimilated, do the job. But no. I'm not going to cause any problems.

0: that is specifically tailored to Aboriginal and to helping, but you have to do it the white way.
1: But you have to assimilate to organisational values.
0: Mm. And you have to explain why you're doing something in a cultural sensitivity way, and it's still...
1: That's exactly right. So then when they say to you, you know, we've got to do a performance appraisal, you've got to worry about, have I been a good black boy?
0: Or give them enough info and evidence that you've actually done something the way they want it presented, you know?
1: So I've just been thinking over the last week, you know, about all our people that have come before us. And I'm like, you know, what are you proud of? You know, I'm going to ask you, what are you proud of? What have you done in your lifetime to bring about change that benefits us?
0: Me personally?
1: No, just putting it out there.
0: I'm putting out a question.
1: Putting it out there, right?
0: Yeah.
1: And what does it mean to work in government for the next 30 years to what? To have a life? Well, I don't know about that.
0: It's mind-boggling, isn't it? It sort of runs through your head and it destroys your, you know?
1: Idea. Like, it just, this, the way I'm thinking, it's
0: always
1: like,
0: there, you know?
1: Well, what I've realized is, what is it that we achieve working for government? A government gets to achieve something.
0: Mm.
1: Government gets our ideas, our creation, our creativity, our things that make community better. Right?
0: All the organisations, all the things that are said to help us.
1: Yeah, all the funding requirements that government puts money into to support change and then destabilises the funding when it doesn't suit them.
0: Mm. Or justifying why when it's definitely needed or cultural.
1: So I've realised that I'll never work for government again. That in 2 years' time, 3 years' time, I'll have my own business.
0: Mm. I know you've spoken to me about that, and
1: but I'll never ever work for government again. In the sense that, unless I'm doing something real, unless I can feel the changes happening, unless I know I'm a part of change and part of something that's really happening to make it change worthy,
0: substance of. But even if you felt like you had to do it their way, you would have felt gratitude and. Well, felt like you've actually changed someone someone because you've culturally helped them. Even if they're not happy, you feel good in yourself. Yeah?
1: Psychologically, right, we get a sense of loyalty to the paycheck.
0: Yeah, you're worried about stepping out of line.
1: You psychologically get attached to the paycheck. So psychologically, you get attached to the paycheck. Then psychologically, you get attached to the workplace.
0: Mm.
1: Right? And you think... That connection is making a change. But what it actually is them putting you in a job.
0: Yeah.
1: Because they've taken everything away.
0: Well, I've spoke to many people, Aboriginal, lovely people that work in the health or New South Wales industry.
1: Yeah.
0: And they, we have to do it a certain way. And they get very frustrated. But I say, do you feel sense of happiness that you've helped someone else or done something positive with mob or a person in particular? And they go, yeah. I said, well, you know, that's the best thing, you know?
1: It's hard because, you know, we still got these
0: restrictions and limits.
1: Restrictions, white masters, bosses telling us what we can and cannot do.
0: Like, don't want to divulge or get into any specifics, but... even as I said the other week, attending me men's forum for tackling domestic violence within Indigenous men or all that sort of thing, I heard in the wind that we had to justify to the white bosses why we needed the money or why it would benefit us to go up there.
1: But the thing is, you're not someone that's ever been a DV contributor.
0: No.
1: You've had it done to you.
0: Yeah.
1: Right? So what was the pretext of that camp, these men, and I'm just saying,
0: yeah, right? Yeah, I'm listening. Yeah,
1: not saying that's true, but

0: We're going to take these Aboriginal men to a camp. We're going to tick them off as DV. We've done some education.
1: Oh, they've attended. Tick the box. Well
0: tick
1: done.
0: Tick the box. Yeah. Attended. How much funding did they get for that? We don't know.
1: No.
0: But they're not going to tell you.
1: Mm.
0: Because it's going to be up above and above. And they're going to say all these men we've taken away are DV contributors.
1: Yeah, well,
0: even though it's not right.
1: No, it's not. But they were painting Aboriginal men as main perpetrators.
0: Yeah, no, not the fact that you brought your violence here and you showed us that violence. You showed it towards our women. You showed it towards our families. You showed it towards our country.
1: That's what they did. They unpacked the trauma. And that was mad for me to understand. My family or people in instances, maybe that's why they've acted the way they've acted. But for me as a victim, it wasn't beneficial, you know?
0: No, man. I'd say there's a lot of issues with creating a getaway for DV and men. Mm. Because I guarantee you were considered the perpetrators.
1: Oh, especially. Yeah.
0: You weren't considered the victims.
1: And I felt like airing that, but it didn't feel like a safe environment to even ask the, the main lead person speaking.
0: Buzz,
1: you know?
0: When I got assaulted at bloody university, all right, by a girl, okay, I remember one time trying to raise this, and they're like, you can't say that women do this. It's only men.
1: Yeah, doesn't happen, yeah?
0: And I was like, what the frig? You can't do that.
1: Mm.
0: But women don't perpetrate violence. Would you believe that?
1: Mm. They're always not... They'd rather take the word, not trying to upset anyone.
0: Speak freely.
1: I didn't even sort of take in what my experience was till years later going, oh... Wow, I was a victim, but I thought, it's all right, I'm a bloke, I'll just get on with it, you know?
0: Like, because that's the attitude, that blokes get on with it, and we're not victims. You can be called a victim in your, you know, at any chance you get for some other things, right? But I don't know. But what we'll do, I've got a new song for you. But we're going to play your song first.
1: Which one are we playing?
0: 3%.
1: Oh, shout out to Nookie, the undisputed mayor at Manara. He's a mad fella, and this is a very meaningful story to me with the lyrics. It's a bit hard, but we need a touch on these things, and it's...
0: We do.
1: Let's just listen to it, eh?
0: All right, and it's called Our People, eh? So this is by The Presets. Hope you enjoy it.

0: right, we're back with Two Men in Your Head. I'm Damien.
1: And I'm Damien as well. No, I'm Jack.
0: You're Jack.
1: I got you. I nearly got you.
0: No, I know who I am, Buzz.
1: Yeah, that's good.
0: So what we haven't done yet, man, is checked in.
1: Oh, I apologise we missed that step, didn't we?
0: No, we did.
1: We got a bit carried away.
0: We had a good conversation to begin with, right?
1: Meaningful and deep.
0: Yeah, meaningful, D&Ms, we're doing that. Doing that all night, all year round. We'll get some good conversations. And before we start, I also just got to say that I have done a... I am completing a Bachelor of Health Science in Mental Health, and I'm also doing a postgraduate in Neuroscience and Mental Health. And my co-host is going to get into mental health eventually.
1: Can't wait. Change professions and do something you actually love and enjoy, you know?
0: Well, try something different, right? We never have just one career these days.
1: No.
0: We always have about three.
1: Well, how was your week?
0: My week...
1: You're older than me. You can go first, mate.
0: I'm older than you, so I can go first. Okay, that's lovely.
1: Age before beauty, you know?
0: Age, no, but I don't know about that. I think beauty before aging. My week, how's my week been going?
1: It's gone like a flash, man. It was like yesterday, weren't you?
0: I know. My week is actually pretty good, man.
1: Yeah?
0: I am towards the end of my, halfway through my neuroscience.
1: Taxing or?
0: No.
1: No? Because you're too smart.
0: No. It's not that I'm too smart, it's just that I'm passionate about understanding mental health. Mm. I'm passionate about getting it right.
1: Getting educated.
0: Not getting educated, because that to me is more of a Western ideal. For me, it's more about having them see that I'm educated.
1: Proving people wrong, eh?
0: Well, no, it's just in the go, oh, what makes you think that you're the expert? Well, I've done a degree in neuroscience.
1: Mm. Mm.
0: Right, so I am the expert because of my education, right? But then you go, but if I go to my community and say, hey, I'm the expert, they'll look at me and laugh.
1: And then you pull your paper out and boom.
0: You know, pull out my piece of paper that goes, look, I am the expert. Went to a university. They laugh at me.
1: Mm.
0: You know, so my education isn't for community, even though it's the better community.
1: To help our people.
0: To help our people.
1: It's for yourself, isn't it?
0: It's for, like I said, it's for them to be able to say, he's done the learning. We can see him as an expert from a non-Indigenous perspective, right? Because he's done the work. Mm-hmm. He's done the education. He's got the degree. But community don't need to see my degree.
1: No.
0: You know, I can say to them, I've lived through this all my life. Right? I've survived this, right?
1: Lived experiences.
0: And that's what they respect. You know, my communities or the Aboriginal communities that I work with respect the lived experience.
1: And the passion you bring to the table.
0: And the passion,
1: you know?
0: I bring.
1: Cultural sensitivity, as we spoke about, yeah?
0: Cultural sensitivity, yeah.
1: How's the family? Everyone good? Sweet?
0: They're growing. My eldest son's having a bad week. Yeah, I'm done with him this week. And I'm not someone that says I'm done, but I'm done with him this week, man.
1: It's been a bit hard to deal with, hasn't it?
0: Well, he takes everything personal. He's 27 this year, but my other son Paul is 12 years old, and he puts him on the F-wit. All right, and then I rang up Hayden today. I go, what's your problem, man? He goes, you're my problem. You let my brothers treat me like anything. I said, no,
1: stand up for yourself.
0: Yes. why can't he think like that? Just go deal with it.
1: Well, Dad, you got to sort it, you know.
0: No, I don't.
1: It's your job.
0: No, I don't. You're 27-year-old male. It's whinging over a 12-year-old boy. You know, calling him an F-wit. And then it says it's my fault because I let him swear at him like that. And I said to him, I go, no. But when you say you're going to do something and you don't do it, that's his first word for you.
1: You don't know how to navigate that with a younger...
0: Yeah. Oh, no, I said to Paul the other day, I go, look, Paul, please don't talk to Hayden like that. You know, he's the older brother. Please show him a little bit more respect.
1: And how did he reciprocate that?
0: He goes, yeah, okay, I will. But he won't.
1: Nah, nah.
0: His brothers. They're brothers.
1: I'm not taking that in, Dad.
0: They're brothers. You know? He doesn't understand at 12-year-old what it means to be respectful. He's 12 years old. Like, he might know what respect is starting to look like, but he's 12. And after I've learned about the brain...
1: I think he likes pushing buttons, maybe.
0: I fucking love it.
1: The reaction you get, you know?
0: He loves pushing his buttons. He's a reactive kid. Like, you know, you pull a face on him and he starts cracking up laughing, right? He looks for the reaction in things. He loves that. That's his...
1: gratification that I've won here. I've got what I want, you know?
0: Oh, my God. And so, you know, I feel sorry for my eldest son as well. He only spent, like, probably 3 years in the same house as me. You know what I mean? And then spent, whatever, 24 years with his mum.
1: Yep.
0: Right? But he came to my house every now and then. Like, he would always come. But I've lived 12 years straight with my other sons. Paul.
1: Different whole situation.
0: And
1: yeah.
0: Ethan. Yeah, different situation. Whereas I pull a face. They don't know what the face says. Right? I pull a face. He looks at me and goes, what's wrong with you, Bubba? You know what I mean?
1: He hasn't had that extended period.
0: No.
1: You know?
0: And so I think he feels like he's missing out on a lot. And he gets jealous a lot.
1: That's the sort of a difficult thing to try and navigate for you yourself, you know? Like,
0: oh, man, it's been hard. Like,
1: But it's a bit hard to explain you love them all equally at the same time, you know?
0: No, well, I don't love them equally. I don't.
1: You can't say that.
0: No, you can. I had him 27 years. I had him 15 years before they were even on this earth, before I even knew they were coming. You know what I mean? And I'm someone that is, you put time in, and I'll give you that. You know, so he had time in on them. You know, and he did.
1: You feel like it's equal in a sense, or?
0: Well, yes, because he had 15 years without me, without them.
1: To experience
0: me.
1: Your soul attention.
0: Yeah, my soul attention. I'm his dad. Do you know?
1: I'd be worried if you're my dad, mate.
0: Why? What would you be worried about?
1: Oh, I just don't believe your last name's House, mate.
0: It is.
1: I know it's real. I know.
0: It is. My last name's House. I was talking to someone the other day, and I was like, so can you tell me what your dad's name is? Like, I can... But you need to understand the story first.
1: Yeah.
0: And she's like, I go, look, he's this is his last name. I go, but there was three of them. And my mother used to hang out with all three of them.
1: I've got a thought in my head, but you explain that a bit. You unpack that to me.
0: It's exactly what it sounds like. It was the late 70s, early, like, you know, like women were free love, free everything.
1: Peace, love, and mung bean.
0: Peace, love, and mung bean, like... And I did some research on my mum the other day.
1: Well, that's good. I know we've spoken about, you know, your life in that regard, but yeah.
0: My mum was in Mullewa in 1975. And she was assaulted by a male security guard, Screw.
1: Yeah.
0: She was pregnant, my sister. And she was kneed in the stomach and assaulted. And she started an activism movement, Women Behind Bars.
1: Advocating
0: yeah. for changes and all those things. And I was like, why couldn't you tell me you did this, Mum? Why couldn't you tell me that you were a better human being
1: better human than I thought? Than I thought you were presenting to me, but you've done all these amazing things. And
0: yeah.
1: Shame.
0: Yeah, no, and I was wondering why, you know, I was went into activism, right, and want to make changes to better things, and then I'm looking at my mum's history going, why'd you have to be an advocate for? Why? You know?
1: I don't know. When you speak, you're like, you sort of grab my attention, and I better listen. I don't want to upset you.
0: Nah. Yeah, nah. So tell me about you, mate. How's your week? So tell us, what have you been up to?
1: Oh, I'm a bit socially drained, to be honest.
0: Yeah?
1: And that's all right to admit that, you know?
0: Of course it is.
1: I've had a lot of deep conversations with a lot of important people in my life and unpacking different things. And I sort of realised something this week that this is how I make sense of it, that there's a fine line between putting out information in a certain way that people don't reciprocate and understand. And then there's another side where if you present it in a...
0: They're going to wrap services around you.
1: Like an educational, informative way, they take it in, you know?
0: Yeah.
1: Like I had to explain to one of my housemates, and he's English, like, you know, love all cultures, but I explained my experiences, how I feel about, you know, Australia today, or how my family went, and the perception of different important days where the knowledge isn't given and people don't understand, you know?
0: Yeah. Anybody, he's an Englishman, is he?
1: Yeah, yeah.
0: Does he know about his accent?
1: What?
0: Is he an Englishman from England?
1: Yeah, yeah, yeah.
0: Yeah, so he's got an accent?
1: 100%.
0: So have you told him that that's triggering for blackfellas? And it's only triggering, and he needs to be aware of it, right? It's only triggering if he says, I don't know what happened here, right? Because when we hear that, we think it's a cop-out, right? We think that...
1: Like, you're shitting on us, how rude, yeah, you know?
0: Yeah, of course they told you they killed our people.
1: Mm.
0: Of course they told you that we were... There was a million strong and you just came over here and killed us and blah, blah, blah, bought all this. And matter of fact, no, they didn't.
1: No.
0: No. And it's when they come here... Right, we assume that they know something, right? Because they've come here, right? This is just the colony to them, right? They don't know that it's had a history, and then they're like, "So you need to be taught." They need to be taught the history to understand why it sometimes is unsafe for them to be in certain areas,
1: or when something's said may be triggering or upsetting to.
0: And then they need to be like, "I did not know." And if I did know, I would have said something or done something or blah, blah, blah, right?
1: Well, expanding on that, like I said, what did you get taught about, you know, our history and that? And, oh, nothing really. And I said, oh, they're probably not giving you any information because they don't want to ever talk about it.
0: No, well, they're proud of what they've done, but they're ashamed of what they've done.
1: But then I was talking to my housemate I love dearly, and... I said, I can't blame you for ignorance. Not that he's dumb, like the ignorance of knowledge. And I said, I'd love to inform you of the actual facts.
0: Well, sometimes it's not ignorance, right? When you just don't know.
1: Well, maybe that was the wrong wording.
0: No, but that's, you know, but no, it's a positive word, don't it? It's a positive word, right?
1: I'm saying that in a nice way.
0: Yeah, no, it's a positive thing. What I'm saying is ignorance is bliss, right? If you don't know something, you don't know something. Ignorance is bliss, right? That's what that means, yeah? But... the fact that he knows now, because of the conversation that he's had with you, ignorance is no longer bliss. Do you know what I mean?
1: Yeah.
0: Now he has to go down the rabbit hole, all right, if he truly wants to understand some of the issues.
1: 100%. And right? I sort of live by a code, like whatever country, whatever cultural, even religion, understanding, having the knowledge and being respectful to then have an opinion or a conversation, you know?
0: Well, see, I don't have an opinion on any other cultures.
1: Maybe not an opinion, but, you know, just thoughts about it.
0: Yeah. What I mean, because of my NDE, all right, and I know that when we die, we all go to this place of absolute love, all right? That your experience on this earth is what you're paying for, right?
1: Mm.
0: So if you're ultra, ultra religious, I feel very, very sorry for you when you get up there, right? And religion doesn't matter. Only thing that matters is your energy. Your energy of who you are is beautiful. You know, the energy of what makes you, you.
1: Your essence.
0: Your essence. That is loved beyond recognition. All right? So it feels like, you know, we all wait. We're all going to get to that point where we get to go up there, sit with whoever and go, okay, now, so tell me what I did wrong, what I did right, who I hurt, who I didn't hurt. Because I used to believe in the heaven and hell.
1: Like in a Christian sense or just...
0: In a Christian sense. Yeah. Like you go to heaven, right, if you're good. You go to hell if you're bad, just in general, all right? And I'll tell you a story about my mum, all right? My mum was a drug user, right? And I was in Redfern once, and I was walking down the street, and I looked at this lady, and I said, oh, geez, you got beautiful hair. Aboriginal woman.
1: Did you say that?
0: Yeah.
1: How old were you?
0: I was just young. She's just older than me. It wasn't like trying to crack onto her or anything like that. It was just, like, oh,
1: it was just a child's observation.
0: No, it's teenager's observation. Yeah. I go, geez, you got lovely hair. And she goes, oh, what's your name? I go, Damien. And she looked at me. She goes, is your mum Moose?
1: Mm-hmm.
0: And I said, yes. She goes, your mum got me onto drugs. Your mum did this to me.
1: That's not fair.
0: I know. And all I said to her was, I'm sorry.
1: Like, how are you supposed to respond in that situation? You feel bad instantly, you know?
0: Right. I said, look, I'm sorry. You know, my mother is a bad person, and I'm sorry for what she's ever done to you, you know what I mean?
1: To impact your life.
0: Whatever. I'm so sorry about that. Like, I'm sorry she did that to you. And so I always thought that, you know, as much as I was in my mind, yeah, I'm going to bring you back, Mum. Yeah, I'm going to bring you back. In my mind, I always thought, there's no way I'm bringing her back because she's a bad person.
1: You don't want to bring that on other people, you know?
0: No, I just didn't want to. I thought she's going to have to pay for her penalties or pay for her life, pay for her choices, pay for the things that she's done. But if the way I think now is she got recycled within 18 months.
1: What, 10 cents, Ken?
0: Within 18 months, she's come back.
1: Yep.
0: Right? So that 18-month period of where she left and where she's returned is that time of judgment. Now, I don't understand how much time that is up there. Whether it's a million years or
1: 300 years
0: or 1,000 years or whatever it is. Minutes. But if it's 1,000 years, then I'm not here on earth. If it's 5 minutes, I'm still here. You know, if it's 18 months or whatever the time equivalent, I'm still here. You know, so what I've realized is that you can be the worst person you choose to be.
1: Impact people negatively, do the wrong thing, hurt people.
0: But it's your experience. And when you go back to be judged on the experience that you've lived, there's going to be, this is what you've done. This is what you've caused. These are the hearts you've broken.
1: Mm.
0: These are the minds you corrupted. These are the lives you destroyed.
1: Is this something you still believe now?
0: No, this is what I believe now.
1: Yeah.
0: You know, instead of, nah, there's hell for you and heaven for him, none of that. It's just there's an existence afterwards.
1: Whereas following on from your story, it may relate, but I've found a lot of people would give me an opinion or say something about someone, and I go, I haven't had that experience with that person.
0: Mm.
1: And I don't talk to them, don't do that, whatever. And I go, well, they're nice to me. I've had positive experiences, and I'm still going to be nice to people, you know?
0: I treat people how I wish to be treated, right? And if you don't treat me how I wish to be treated, I'll treat you how you're treating me. You know what I mean?
1: Do you feel like that's a bit of tit for tat?
0: No.
1: No? Like,
0: I just don't have time for kindness or niceties.
1: Mm.
0: You know, I could be kind to you, but I don't have to be nice to you. You know what I mean? I'll give you the time of day. You know, I find it really funny when people can judge people if they don't know them. You know, like there's the biggest, my most favorite saying is you cannot judge a book by its color.
1: And leading on to that, I have, I'll explain my image for the listeners. I have neck tattoos and
0: piercings.
1: Yeah, hand tattoos. But, and I get people come up, what have you done? When were you in jail?
0: You know, I found out today you never got a record, bros.
1: Well, even you, yeah, you asked me and I said, no, I'm clean, bro, and I'm proud of that.
0: Yeah,
1: you
0: I'm
1: know?
0: Fucking proud of that too.
1: But I don't go, how dare you say that? Because I've copped that most of my life. But I love proving people wrong, you know?
0: It's not about proving people wrong. It's just that in today's society, right, when you're a black fella, you're targeted, right? And it doesn't matter whether you're yellow, green, white, black fella, you're targeted, right? And it just feels good to know that your experiences aren't that. You know, that you're not targeted.
1: But I've looked at it and gone, I'm going to be different. I'm going to try and change the whole thing.
0: The narrative,
1: like, yeah. Yeah, like be different for my family and go, not prove anyone wrong or go, I'm better than them, but I'm going to do it a different way.
0: No, but I did want to do that. Mm-hmm. Right? I want to look at my parents, right, and say to my parents, I've never been to prison, you know, only because I never wanted to go to prison.
1: Mm.
0: I value my freedom. What we're going to do is we're going to listen to a couple of songs, and when we get back, we will finish off tonight. This one is called Going Crazy by Caitlin, and then there's another one.
1: Beautiful song. You showed me that today, and I love that one.
0: And then there's another one, if I can find it, by Sam Tompkins called Dead to Me. But we'll play this one first. And then if you can't find that, we'll find the other one. Going Crazy. Hope you guys enjoy. Talk to you soon.

0: All right, we're back. 2 men in your head. I'm Damien.
1: Oh, I'm Jack.
0: And we're on Crew Radio 93.7 FM, live and deadly.
1: Those songs, man, they were deadly, eh?
0: That was called Sizzle by Unwords by Sizzle, and the other one was called Going Crazy by Caitlin.
1: I like when we, you know, you and I talk about songs and that, like, given... putting out there some thought-provoking, you know, mental health songs that resonate, you know?
0: I look for music that says a story. You know, not always the greatest beat, but the story has to have some meaning. You know, and if it says a good message, I like to hear it. You know, because they're good storytellers, I reckon.
1: Whether it be a sensitive topic or
0: yeah.
1: whatever, you know, but... if any of the topics tonight have, you know, upset anyone, or don't be ashamed to reach out, 13 Yarn, you know, they're 24/7, 7 days a week, you know, talk with an Aboriginal crisis support. And
0: so he's gonna read it out. This is what we usually do. Going through a tough time, we're here to yarn.
1: I thought my speech was better, mate.
0: If you or someone you know are feeling worried or no good, we encourage you to connect to 13 Yarn on 139276, 24 hours, 7 days, and talk with an Aboriginal and Torres Strait Islander crisis supporter. This is your story, your journey, and they will take the time to listen. No shame, no judgment. Safe place to yarn. They're here for you. How can 13 Yarn help me? They are here to provide crisis support 24/7 to yarn with you without judgment, and provide a confidential, culturally safe space to yarn about your needs, worries, or concerns. They will work with you to explore options for ongoing support. You know you'll be connected to another Aboriginal and Torres Strait Islander person who will understand where you're coming from and value knowing how to listen without judgment or shame. There's also
1: Brother to Brother, 24-hour crisis line.
0: Yep. And
1: it provides a phone support for... What are you doing?
0: Sorry, mate.
1: Aboriginal men who need someone to talk to about relationship issues, family violence, parenting, drug and alcohol issues, or who are struggling to cope for other reasons.
0: The line is staffed by Aboriginal men, including elders who have lived experience in the issues that the line offers support for. 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So their number's 1-800-435-799. 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And there's also Men's Sheds, which is, you know, a place to go. There's men don't talk face-to-face. 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More than 50,000 Australian men participate in Men's Sheds.
1: All those services are a great support, you know.
0: Like, they are.
1: I've found even attending men's group myself, like it's... I just feel it's good, you know, like whether positive or negative chats, it's just men need to talk more, you know.
0: It's like, just, but seeing it, what we don't do, right, is we sit at home and we stress when we're isolated, right? And then when you break the mold and you go out to one of these men's sheds and it's like you hear the conversations that they're having.
1: You can relate.
0: It's exactly why you're there.
1: Yeah.
0: The missus is treating me like shit. I don't want to have an argument with miss. I've gone for a walk. Oh, I found a men's shed. Walked into a men's shed. Oh, my missus is harassing me. Oh, my kids are annoying me. I'm a single dad. I can't see my kids. But you hear all these stories, right?
1: Feeling like you're not in the alone. You've got isolated. Other people in the same situation, you know? Like.
0: And they're dealing with it, right? Like, because it makes you feel crazy when you think that you're the only one.
1: And one thing I've learned in the last few years is the cultural component or feeling safe because of all that is mad and very important, because I thought, oh, I'll deal with it this way. But having that and feeling you are a person, you can speak about it, have no shame, you know?
0: Can I tell you what the cause is behind most mental health and drug use?
1: Go.
0: Disconnection.
1: Oh, we've spoken about that for many a weeks, haven't we?
0: And if you can build connection and real connection, right, because that's what people are looking for, then you can have conversations with them about other things.
1: Mm.
0: All right, but if you don't have the real connection to begin with, or the relatability or the understanding of what that person's going through, and if you sit there with that judging face, you're gonna know you're feeling judged.
1: Like, one thing I had to overcome was not feeling like I don't deserve to belong, you know?
0: Yeah, but and that's the hardest thing in this fucking country is our identity.
1: Mm. Battle every day, man.
0: Yeah. It's like they want to give you shades of Aboriginality, right? And I don't believe in that.
1: It's like a coffee.
0: It's either you are or you're not.
1: Exactly.
0: And if you choose to be, you're my brother.
1: We're there for you.
0: If you choose not to be, that's fine. But you're not in my circle then.
1: I just look at it like, as we've seen the pictures or the sayings, it's like coffee or a tea.
0: Mm-hmm.
1: No matter how much milk you put in it.
0: It's still the same.
1: The colour changes, but they're still at heart what they are.
0: Still black on the inside.
1: Yeah.
0: Black in the middle. Black and gold.
1: Oh, man, look. As a whiter Aboriginal, you'd say. You know?
0: But I don't see you as white Aboriginal.
1: I know, but me, like, I battle with that.
0: Yeah, I know you battle with that, but I don't see you as that. Because you're a black fella. You've got a black fella's surname, Broadhurst. You're from Taree. You know who your family is. You know where you're from. It's just this fucking labelization from government that says, oh, you need this. Nah, I don't believe in that.
1: Mm.
0: I don't believe in anything government anymore. Right? I don't believe in anything when they say, you must do this to identify. Nah, fuck that.
1: It's a complete fail.
0: It is a complete fail. And what's worse is all Aboriginal organisations have adopted that failure.
1: Or succumb to it and just carry on without...
0: No. All right, for you to say that you're Indigenous, you need to be identified by your community. You need to have that piece of paper that you paid for from your Lands Council.
1: Mm.
0: And you must have always identified as being Aboriginal. Right?
1: Which for some is different situations. Easy. Too hard, yeah?
0: I had no family for the first 13 years of my life. Or 11 years of my life.
1: Mm.
0: Right? I'd look at white kids, my sister and my brother included. I'd look at myself and I'd get angry because my mum wouldn't tell me who my dad was, right? Because I wasn't around. She couldn't tell me.
1: It'd be easier for you to be that colour.
0: So my foster mum, right, wouldn't tell me what my nationality was, and she knew.
1: And that would make you very angry, you know?
0: I was learning about hereditary. And all I wanted was my identity. All I wanted was my identity.
1: You just wanted to know.
0: I just wanted to know. And because it felt like... Because you're in government care... No, there's no such thing as an Aboriginal person.
1: Mm.
0: You're in government care being raised by foster parents who happen to be Poms.
1: Just don't say you are. Just forget about it. You know?
0: Yeah, you just want to be loved by these group of people because your family's abandoned you. So you want to blame whatever skin colour this is for my situation? No. That's what happens because you're not telling me the truth about the situation. You're not telling me you came here colonised. You're not telling me you came here and killed millions.
1: Pushing it under the rug, you know?
0: You're just telling me that I'm the problem because I've got this skin colour. But not the reasons why.
1: And that would make you feel like you're not a person. You're not, you know?
0: I was angry, man. Mm. And I was angry for a long time. Because I used to look at my skin colour and go, man, there's a language with this skin. And I don't have it anymore.
1: And you don't understand.
0: And no, I didn't. And so when I learned about hereditary and I'm like, said to my foster mum, you know, my stepdad, he's not my dad. My mum's told me he was my dad. I go, but he's olive. I'm brown.
1: And you felt like, that's why you're lying to me.
0: Just tell me who I am. And if she told me, right, I probably would have stayed in my foster home. But because she couldn't tell me, I ran.
1: But withholding the information,
0: Start of sovereignty. I deserve to know.
1: You had your own tent embassy, didn't you?
0: I was just, And then we find out that I am Indigenous. And my mum told me. That was the best day of my life.
1: Oh, same here, man. Like, I sort of got the opposite end of the coin where I didn't know I was Indigenous till about 23, 24.
0: But then you go through this shame factor.
1: Yeah.
0: I'm Indigenous. What does that mean? Does that mean I'm like everyone else?
1: How should I behave? How do I hold myself?
0: The only black fellas that I know were criminals.
1: Drug addicts.
0: Trauma-informed, trauma-caused, whatever. But they're the only ones I thought. I knew.
1: Yeah.
0: And then as I got older, I met a teacher.
1: Mm-hmm.
0: You know, Paul Coe. And he gave me my identity.
1: You felt empowered
0: with because I had an Aboriginal teacher.
1: Yep.
0: Who saw me differently. Who gave me hope about being something different.
1: Saw you as Damien, who you are.
0: Personally. Saw me as Damien, not as D. And D's been a problem for a long time.
1: Well, keep D inside you, mate.
0: Keep D inside. That's why when we bring people in, they got to be Damien. hey, look, that's us for tonight.
1: We could talk all night, couldn't
0: we? We could. Well, when we start to get better at this, right, when you say more comfortable, we can go till 10.
1: Yeah.
0: All right.
1: That might be past your bedtime, though.
0: Yeah, it is past my bedtime because, you know, old men do that. But that's us. We're Two Men in Your Head. We're on Crew Radio 93.7 FM. We'll be back next week. I'm Damien.
1: And I'm Jack, and it's always a pleasure, man. It's a dream to come in here and do this, so, you know.
0: Please, this, like you said, you came in and claimed your spot tonight.
1: Yeah, well, it's time for you got to stop talking, mate. Give it back to me, you know. Anyway.
0: You got to feel in that moment, right? You got some sort of, do you have something to share, Jack?
1: Like what?
0: No. I've told you, you could take your time doing that, right? But next time we're here, right? If you've got, I'll sit in here. I'll explain my story.
1: Mm-hmm.
0: I'll do it one more time because now we've got a new co-host. I'll introduce my story, and then you can tell what you want to share.
1: Yeah, well, when we did the check-in, you talked too long. I couldn't do mine.
0: Well, do it now.
1: No, I did it.
0: No. No, go on then. Don't want to do your check-in.
1: No, I did me check-in. I'm sweet, bro.
0: You were first, I thought.
1: No, you were first.
0: That's right. You said old Ben first. All right, so now we're going to go to 9:30. So now we're going to hear your check-in.
1: That's your fault.
0: Your fault. All right, I want to hear you.
1: I did my check-in.
0: We'll do it again.
1: Well, as I said, just I found the importance of recognizing and feeling rewarded by having important people in my life and not listening to other people's comments, and they're the ones that actually impact me more, you know?
0: Because we had a great conversation today, me and you.
1: When?
0: When I was saying to you, you want to try this job out?
1: 100%.
0: And you're like, yeah, but I've never. And then we've had a bit of a chat, and you're like, oh, actually.
1: That was pretty profound in itself. You sort of unlocked a memory that I forgot about, you know?
0: No, it's not that we've forgotten about it. It's that you're in a better space now, right? But there was struggle to begin with before you got to this better space.
1: Even just thinking I didn't have an experience of that, but I do, you know?
0: Yeah.
1: You know, finding confidence and actually being proud of who you are and being able to speak and be yourself, you know, I'm learning. I'm still 31. I'm still learning that, you know?
0: Bro, you're at the best age. You know, I remember being 31 and I was like, my thought came into my head and it was, Damien, you're going to live longer than you think.
1: Sounds like you think about yourself a lot, mate. There's always third person, Damien. I'm joking.
0: No, but it's true. No, but this is the thing, deep reflection, right? I don't know if you've ever, if you got to that point yet.
1: I always deep reflect.
0: Oh, but deep reflect everything.
1: Oh, my sensitivity and thought process is heightened and I'm always thinking, yeah?
0: Yeah, well, see, I'm a deep thinker and I've always been like, how do I change that behaviour? Or
1: it's hard to shut it off, you know?
0: How can I improve on things? You know, it is.
1: Or but stop thinking about the negative deep thinking and start focusing on the
0: positive
1: that deep will thinking. Impact me in a better way, you know?
0: Yeah. And so it's like you got to be ready to capture the negative thoughts.
1: Acknowledge it. Sit with it.
0: See where it's come from. Then name it. right?
1: Damien.
0: Well, if it's, well, no, no, no, and for example,

0: It's just that, you know, it's just simple things. It's just, I really value sitting with my thoughts, you know, because...
1: I admire you for that. Sometimes it's a double-ended sword for me, man, you know.
0: Well...
1: Spiral, but you gotta overcome that, you know.
0: Well, the spirals, man, you're so close to having full myelination, full, you know, like, if it's amazing what the brain does. Like, there's white matter and gray matter, right?
1: Mm-hmm.
0: And it looks like cauliflower, right? You know, when you cut a piece in cauliflower.
1: Well, like the wrinkly brain as the anatomy itself.
0: Yeah, so you cut a cauliflower straight down the middle,
1: mm-hmm.
0: and it's got those...
1: The branches.
0: The branches.
1: Yep.
0: So that on the inside looks kind of like the brain, right? That's the white part.
1: In a simplistic description, yeah.
0: Yeah. Yep. But then beside that, you've also got dark matter. Or I can't think of the real name at the moment. Or dark matter, right?
1: Mm-hmm.
0: And what that is this other form. And so when it looks evened out, right, you can tell you've got a healthy brain, right? But when the white overlaps the dark, or there's less white, more dark.
1: Yeah, an imbalance of it, yeah.
0: Right? You're more likely to have poor mental health.
1: And is that caused by trauma, lived experience?
0: It's caused by a lack of myelination, right? All right,
1: explain that to me.
0: So myelin is something... So these days what we figured out, right, is that if you're a little kid and you use one of these...
1: Technology.
0: A phone.
1: Yeah.
0: Or screen time. Your myelination or your white matter shrivels up.
1: You're not doing good for it. You're harming it.
0: You're not doing good. It shrivels, right?
1: Yeah.
0: So then when your brain gets to a point where it's forming and growing and, you know, you're going to have more chances of having poor mental health because you haven't got a...
1: Good base
0: for it,
1: mm-hmm.
0: right? But at the moment, I don't know how we can strengthen that at the moment, but we're still learning. But one of the things that we need to do is be more creative in things, not sit on these things.
1: I don't remember having no phones or nothing.
0: No.
1: I go outside and kick the dirt or bowl a cricket ball.
0: But you can also paint too, you know. So you are very creative in that sense, and you're artistic and you're all those other things. And that's what keeps your brain healthy in a way.
1: Like the creation inside.
0: Curiosity of it, right? Being helped, like, just always intrigued, your mind's intrigued. Keep the curiosity going, do you know what I mean? Curiosity seems to be able to help the brain.
1: Whereas I'd love doing art or making a physical thing, but then when it came to doing a narrative, like a writing piece, I go, I cannot put what I want on the page the way I wanted to write it, and I'd always get a bad mark, and I go, I don't care, because I know they wouldn't understand anyway.
0: So what we've also identified, all right, within trauma is that, and this is where it gets a bit funny for me, because I think PTSD, which is post-traumatic stress disorder,
1: yeah.
0: Right? They say it lives in the brain in a part called the insula.
1: Like pretty much it's always there and it's there from birth?
0: No.
1: No?
0: That's where it grows into this part of the brain, insula, in the brain. I can't explain it properly, right, because I'm still learning. But it's supposed to be sitting in this part called the insula, right? And so, but I've had PTSD, right? I have PTSD. It's probably not complex anymore, but... I know that it lives in the skin, right?
1: What do you mean by that, in the skin?
0: So if I'm walking down the street, okay, and I start to get these feelings of panic attacks.
1: Right? Anxiety, unsettled. Yeah.
0: And so I'm like, okay, turn around. We're not going that way.
1: Fight or flight.
0: We're just going to walk this way because my system is going off its head saying, do not go that way.
1: Avoidance, quick.
0: Avoidance, get out of there. Yep. Right? So when I feel like that, though, I feel it in my fingers, my feet, my skin, my heart.
1: Spidey senses, mate.
0: Like, it feels like spidey senses. It does. It feels like that, right? And each time I've sat there and listened to it, I've been fine. When I thought to myself, listen, you're just being a dickhead. It's nothing there. You're just blah, blah, blah.
1: Overthinking
0: I walk around and bang, I'm in trouble.

0: right? Because I've not listened to that inner self.
1: You've gone against it.
0: I've gone against it. So I know now, and I don't know whether it's PTSD that's coming.
1: Innocence, right?
0: But what I feel like is that because the brain works off patterns, right? Sometimes I think to myself, it senses what's going to happen before I know what's going to happen. Do you know what I mean? Like, it feels like it's telling me, like, brainy sense, spidey sense, don't go that way, don't go that way, don't go that way. But if
1: it's
0: it's
1: ahead of you, in a sense, you know?
0: So I think, to me, personally, it's my opinion, but it's not factual, right? Because the facts is that that PTSD lives in this insula, right? Is from a Western biomedical viewpoint, it lives in the insula. But I think maybe they don't know from an Indigenous point of view
1: how that works, sort of things.
0: Do you know what I mean? Like, they can assume, but they don't know.
1: But it's completely different. But having environment or lived experiences, does that make that unlock it and manifest it?
0: Have you ever been in a situation where, right, you're doing a job, right? Because you've been a plumber for so long, right?
1: Mm-hmm.
0: You're doing a job for plumber for so long. You look at the job and you go, this is what I need, right? Without knowing what you need, you just know what you need.
1: Because you've done it
0: that many times or been in that situation that many times that you're able to go, huh, actually, I need a 10 mil spinner.
1: What a problem solve and account for that and already done.
0: Yeah. Right? That's how I think sometimes, that spidey sense works.
1: But again, is that experience?
0: Well, yes.
1: And reoccurring routine?
0: Well, you're going down the same street, right? 1,000th time you'd be fine, but 3 or 4 times there's been a bunch of boys there ready to punch on with, right? So every time you walk down that, you're going to be mindful of that.
1: Mm.
0: So it feels like every time I've gone anywhere, I'm mindful that I'm not safe.
1: You feel a bit alien, like you're not sort of... feel guilty for walking, you know?
0: Or feel guilty for not feeling safe, or feel guilty for being on risk or edge or whatever it is, right? And then I'm able to sense things, right? Because I'm on edge already.
1: Mm.
0: You know?
1: I walk through the train station, you tap your Opal card, you go through the gate, and there's heaps of coppers there. And as I said, I'm happy with having no record, and they're looking, and I'm already thinking I've done something wrong, and I'm just going about my business, you know?
0: But one time I was running in Ashcroft, and the cop was pulled up next to me. And he's like, why are you running for? I just told him, go get effed.
1: That's a response that you'd be, you know?
0: Bro, I was like, go yourself.
1: Protect yourself.
0: You know, like, I'm just running to get my missus' purse, and then fucking fuck off. You know what I mean? But, you know.
1: Well, that ties into me. I remember you talking to me about that fear exposure. No, what was it?
0: Fear extinction.
1: Fear, yeah. Like, if we put an Indigenous person through something that's been negative, will it change their perception and be a positive experience one day? Yeah.
0: Well, as Aboriginal people, what we do, we pass on oral history, right? So I say to you, don't go to that doctor there. That doctor's racist. Right,
1: and I go, thank you for letting me know.
0: And you go, I'm not going to that doctor no more.
1: Because of what you said?
0: Because of what I said, right? But what we have to learn to do is go, you know what? He might be a racist, but I'm sick.
1: I need help.
0: I need to go see a doctor, right? So I'm going to go see this doctor, right? But my experience is different. Because maybe today he's had a better day, right? Mm. Maybe he's grown up a little bit and just realized, oh, when I was younger, I was a bit more racist. I'm whatever, right?
1: Different situation.
0: But we don't do that. We don't go back and looking for the newer experience or the new experience.
1: Nah, once it's the opinion, preconceived idea, we just go, too hard.
0: That's
1: don't
0: right.
1: Worry about it.
0: And that's what's happened, right? So when any of us have ever gone to education, I had to go learn something. And we've been racially vilified. Fuck this. I'm going to stay in the university that's racially vilified me. I've had a very poor experience. I'm going to fucking leave. Right? And so you leave.
1: Which is degrading, hurtful.
0: Which is, but you feel like a failure because you've left, right? But that's not what the failing is. The failing is there some racist on campus who's made you feel like shit. So you've decided, I'm not going to go back there and experience that.
1: And they should be held accountable and have the education again to...
0: Exactly, but not in the perfect world, that hasn't always happened, right? But what I've learned with my own self is that I've got to go back and experience it again, right? Because I know that that might be that person who I'm dealing with.
1: Yeah.
0: Right. It might not be the whole university. Right. But I'm going to
1: don't let that one person.
0: But I'm going to tarnish the university because of that experience.
1: And blanket the whole thing.
0: And then be like, easier to give up. Like, so fuck, because that was racially vilified, because it was too hard for me, because it was like, I'm not expected to go to university. I just give up.
1: And that's the hardest thing to overcome, going, do I just turn tail because that's our response, or do we try and push through that and, oh, I'm going to, you know, get on with it?
0: And that is the human dilemma, right? Do I face this experience and change it, or do I accept my experience and live with it? And for too long, we've accepted our experiences. For too long, we've been like, nah, that was their fault, not our fault. They came here and did this. They came here and did that. And that's all true.
1: Yeah.
0: Right? All very true. But if we're looking at if we're going to play the blame game for another 100 years, what are we going to teach our kids?
1: We can be angry about it.
0: But we can be angry about it. But be angry and do something about it.
1: I feel like being proud of who we are and just living through life and, you know, keeping the culture going is better than living in hatred, you know?
0: It is. Yeah. I believe you, Jack. I believe in that too. When I was a kid, I watched Gandhi, right? And I remember thinking he's the most important person because he believed in peace. And he would starve himself to get what he wanted, right?
1: But the beautiful thing about that is he did actions and acted on his beliefs. And
0: he was the father of India. So Pakistan, all cultures would adhere to him, right? But what I was told later on in life as an adult is that he was not a great man.
1: Different accounts, different
0: opinions. Different perspectives.
1: Yeah.
0: And I asked him, why was he not a great man? And he said, because he would threaten to kill himself if we didn't comply.
1: Do you feel like that's fear tactics? That's manipulation.
0: Well, that is manipulation, right? But as a child, I didn't see the manipulative processes. All I saw was someone trying to save his country by putting himself at risk.
1: Yeah, yeah. But you know? There's a fine line between talking about manipulation or did he do that and it's actually impacted positively?
0: Well, it impacted positively, but it also impacted negatively.
1: You think that's not the right way to go about it, or?
0: Well, I don't know. Well, I don't know what the right way to go about it is. All I know is I'm pro-life. Right? And if anyone's, you know, living under occupation or anything like that, I would give up my life to get out of occupation. So, you know, I just think that, you know, I wonder what it would have been like if President Kennedy wasn't killed.
1: Like, it would have been different.
0: Because he didn't believe in Israel AIPAC. He was trying to make them a foreign entity.
1: So you reckon if certain things didn't happen, today would be a lot different?
0: We would have no Israel. Because the Balfour Declaration put them there. The English put them there in 1917. We would have had no wars for the last 50 years.
1: Mm.
0: But instead we've had wars for the last 50 years because they've had... You know, that country trying to overtake the countries around them, overthrow the countries around them, based on an And based on what?
1: Just rubbish.
0: It is. Like, why should these? Why should? Why do you think it's okay to kill kids or children or women or
1: enslave
0: anyone that is different to you because they don't have your belief system?
1: That's again. That's where I think listening to someone and then being respectful and giving your side is, you know, the best way to go about it. Then in my head, you know.
0: Sometimes it's also better to say nothing.
1: Yeah, true. Yeah.
0: Because it's the
1: I think you and I both probably get in trouble for opinions, maybe.
0: Oh, we do get in trouble for opinions. You know, if I could say fuck Zionism, I would. Do you know what I mean? If I could say it so people could listen, I would.
1: Mm.
0: You know, so hopefully if he's listening, you know, I've got nothing against Jewish people.
1: No.
0: The Jewish people have been through so much in history.
1: And sympathise with our own people.
0: Yeah. I feel very sorry for them, you know, because they're a culture that have been around for thousands of years, but it seems like they're the devil's tools in a way.
1: Nothing will change the brush that's been painted, tarred, the image that everyone has, you know?
0: Well, all the wars in the last 50 years are because of the creation of something that shouldn't be there. And they say that themselves. Some of the Jewish people, where they say, you know, we were exiled.
1: Mm.
0: You know, we should not have a home. And whatever, for whatever reasons, they believe that, right? But I just, you know, I don't know. I'm not...
1: You're like me. We'll sit there and think about all these topics, but we get nowhere.
0: You know, and it's just me thinking about it, right? It's just me deep thinking, going, I wonder what it would be like to be a Jewish person today. Right?
1: To have the experience to feel the way they feel.
0: To have the weight on their shoulders.
1: Mm.
0: Right? To actually feel like they're better than every other religion on the planet. Like, what the akfe? I can't fathom the idea that one religion thinks they're better than any other religion.
1: I don't know if it's fighting for dominance or it's...
0: Christianity did the worst out of all religions and they're blaming Islam for terrorism. No. Like, it's like, don't understand. I just go,
1: you believe in what you believe in, and kudos to yous, and, you know, just learn other people's stuff and, you know, be respectful, you know?
0: I hope when we go on this DMT trip, you know, we meet God.
1: What's God going to look like? Pig face?
0: Nah. See, God is in your mind already. Right, this is what I believe. God is in your mind already, and it's what you believe in life now. So if you're a Christian, you'll get a Christian God.
1: That's a image of a white beard with a, you know.
0: If you're a Hindu, you'll get Krishna.
1: Mm.
0: If you're Islam, you get Muhammad.
1: Mm.
0: You know, if you're Buddha, you get a Buddhist. You know, you get the religion that comes to you that's already in your mind. Right, and that'll be the entity that you face afterwards, until it shrivels off and they realize that you peel away, and they've showed you to peel away slowly.
1: Yeah, yeah.
0: You know,
1: and for us as black fellas, our ancestors, our spirit, our stories, we don't have really a...
0: There's this one bloke, right, who went on DMT 10 times, and 10 times he met his great, great, great, great, great, great, great, great, great, great, great, great, great grandfather. 10 times.
1: That's pretty gnarly, eh? Right.
0: Bruh.
1: I'm a reoccurring experience.
0: Of meeting that ancestor. Each time he went on DMT, he met that same ancestor, grand, grand, grand, grand. And I'm like thinking to myself, oh, I hope that happens.
1: If you explain that to someone, they just look at you like you're crazy though, you know?
0: Well, that's the thing. I believe...
1: Believability, and then is that just bullshit?
0: No, well... That's the reality of belief systems, right?
1: If you're open-minded or not.
0: If you feel, and this is the thing, this is what people have said before, you know, like the way the brain works is it works on patterns, right? So if we've lived and died before and had an experience, and then the experience we had before will reoccur at that point. You know?
1: In a different way, shape, and form.
0: That's right. So I'm really excited
1: for that experience.
0: For that experience. And, you know,
1: it'll come to you.
0: That's the thing. Like, I don't want to go to go get ayahuasca. What is it? Overseas. And you know, I will, you know, but I'm also someone that's like, the reason I haven't ever bothered with psychedelics is because I feel like I've already been there.
1: Because that's our thought process, is we live there every day.
0: I just thought that I've been there before in my NDE.
1: Yep.
0: And I don't want to do it again if I'm not supposed to.
1: It feels like you're crossing a line.
0: It feels like cheating. Like having to see what's over the edge without having to commit to being over the edge yet.
1: Like you're getting it early.
0: Yeah. It's like, okay, fine. I'll get it early. I'll experience it early. But please don't forget, when I need to experience it, I want it as well.
1: Yeah, because I've already done it. You don't get it now.
0: Yeah, you got to. You need to wait. This is one of those things where you need to wait until your time has come.
1: Earn it, mate. Earn it.
0: For you to have that experience, right?
1: Mm.
0: But I'm also really hopeful that maybe my brother might show up.
1: You've got an idea of something you'd like to happen.
0: Yeah. But I don't know what question that I've got yet. Right? Because I don't know whether...
1: Do you feel like you should prepare for that? Or yes. Or on the fly, your heart, give it out?
0: Whatever's in your heart might end up fucking being dark.
1: Does it matter?
0: Yeah, it does, because it'll be that experience you bring. You know, so I want to make sure those 8 minutes, right, are filled with something that I want. Or, you know, put out there to the universe that I need to understand.
1: What if you don't like the answer?
0: Well, you'll go back and do it again.
1: You'll sit with it. Acknowledge it.
0: And, you know, there's some people that it doesn't work for.
1: Like it doesn't unlock, it doesn't... No. Nothing earned from it.
0: Nothing. It's just... And it feels like...
1: Maybe it's meant for certain people, you know?
0: Yeah. Maybe it is, but I can't imagine what that is for someone that doesn't have nothing, man. Like, what would that experience be?
1: What do you mean, has nothing?
0: Like, everyone says, oh, I was Tetris, I was playing this, or I was talking to this person, and you go in there and you go, I'm waiting for you, are you coming to...
1: Come on, give it to me.
0: What's happening here? Is anything going to happen? What's next?
1: And it doesn't happen.
0: You know?
1: Oh, well then, you tried it. It's all good, you know?
0: All right.
1: I think we're time, aren't we?
0: We are. That's us, yes.
1: That was pretty deep, man. We'll unpack that.
0: Yeah, we got plenty of time to long time. Yeah, we've got a long time to... As long as you're on... we're doing this together, we could always talk about these things, right?
1: It's all right. I'll hold your hand, mate.
0: I'll hold your hand back.
1: Oh, kid. All right.
0: Look, that's us, Two Men in Your Head. I'm Damien.
1: And I'm Jack.
0: 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We will see you next week.
1: Monday at 8, mate.
0: There you go. 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
1: 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Coming up in this hour, we've got music from Burnstick, Anton Edwards, Kalina Lawrence, Attic Ramblers, Janelle Manoa, and much more. Stay with us.

I'm Alexis Salee. Let's explore the Indigenous sounds and stories with Indigify. This is Yupik artist Byron Nikolai with Portugal the Man. This is a live cover of their track Sleep Forever, done in Yupik.

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2: Music there from Suquamish artist Kalina Lawrence. Before that, we heard Work from Anton Edwards, featuring Oso Curtis, and Burnstick with Some Kind of Hell. And we opened with a live cover of Sleep Forever from Byron Nicolai and Portugal the Man. Now this is Attic Ramblers with Roll With Me.

That's Dreams Come True from Aspects. Before that, Praise to the Faithful from Janelle Manoa, and Attic Ramblers with Roll With Me. 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

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Well, thanks for staying with us, or if you're just tuning in, welcome to the show. Now from Brandy Vezina, this is Walk Away.

Music there from Desiree Dorian with Pretty Poor, Pretty Proud. Robbie Robertson featuring Van Morrison with I Hear You Paint Houses. And Walk Away from Brandy Vezina. Now this is Richard McKay with Dance Me Outside.

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Before that, Feel It Too from Wolf Saga, and Dance Me Outside from Richard McKay. 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

The reason I believe I've been invited into Jailbreak is to share my story about my time in prison and how I've become the person I am today. My reason for telling my story is for people to hear and understand that nobody is perfect and everybody has a story to tell. And it's not about the mistakes that we've made, it's about who we become after them mistakes. Hi, I'm Mel, coming to you from the Jailbreak studio. The reason that I went into prison was because of fraud. I grew up in Sydney, New South Wales, out in Western Sydney. My dad ran a rugby league club for the first 18 years of my life, and my mum was a stay-at-home mum. I was the youngest out of just the two, myself and my brother, who is 9 years older than me. I attended a sports high school in Sydney's West. I was quite a good athlete and spent a lot of time playing sport. And yeah, I found it very hard to sometimes maintain friendships and things like that in my school life. But yeah, I enjoyed my sport. I enjoyed spending time with my family, and I was never a reader or anything like that in my childhood. I spent most of my time outside. As a child, I was playing tennis, soccer, but I performed at quite a high level playing cricket. My favourite part about cricket when I was playing was the social side of things, having good friendships, travelling to different places, meeting new people, and feeling wanted, I suppose, was probably one of the best parts about it. Wanted and needed. I believe that the reason that I felt like I was wanted and needed, and it was an important feeling for me, was due to past trauma that I'd had as a child growing up. And I think that definitely impacted me, feeling the way that I felt and doing the things that I did as I got older. Some stories you're about to hear you may find distressing and may be unsuitable for younger listeners. And please be aware that some of the things I speak about in my story may be of distress to you. I do speak about abuse of different sorts, suicide, and just hard times. So please know that if you feel at any time after hearing this that you need to speak to someone, please seek out and do so. Or call the prisoner's mental health hotline on your centre's call phone, or ask to speak to a counsellor. 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

who with, to the point of confusion where I'd actually blocked out one of the abusers for most of my life up until I was charged with the fraud back in 2017, 2018. It was a hard time. My parents, they believed that it was easier to not talk about things back then, and child abuse was a big, you know, sexual abuse for anybody was a big thing about, oh, we don't talk about it, you know. And I think that it's important that people do talk about it, and it's great that today it is quite open with people. I'm not ashamed of what had happened to me. I know that it wasn't my fault now. I never believed that before, but due to, you know, different things over the last 5 years with me, like seeking the help that I needed and expressing what was actually happening inside me and talking about it and changing the way that I was, that's helped me to accept the things that had happened and understand that, yeah, it wasn't my fault. I'm not the only one it's happened to. And you know, it's important that people understand that when it comes to whether it's sexual abuse, physical abuse, emotional abuse. It's important to talk about it. I actually remember one thing that does stand out to me was the day that one of the abusers all unfolded. One of the abusers, his son and I were quite close, and I would go over there to play with him. And this day I went over to play with him and he wasn't home, but I didn't get told that until I'd actually walked into the back gate. So when things were happening, and then all of a sudden we heard a car pull up and it was his wife and the son coming home, I actually panicked and I jumped their back fence, and their back fence was like a 6-foot wooden old school back fence, and I'd cut myself in my groin quite badly. And I went home and I laid in my bed and I was crying and crying and crying, and my mum came in and she said, "What's wrong?" And I said, "Oh, I cut my leg," and I was shaking and I was panicking, and anyway, and eventually she realised something was going on, something's not right, and she'd asked me, and they ended up getting a family friend in to talk to me that I knew and I was close with, and you know, and I remember him sitting there and saying to me, and he was one of the footballers, and he said to me, he said, "I understand that you're scared," he said, "but if something's happened that shouldn't be happening to you, we need to know, because we can't help you unless you talk about it." So with that, I openly said, you know, that he'd been touching me in places and, you know, blah, blah, blah. And, yeah, that's when it all unfolded with that abuse. My name is Mel. My MIN number is 616907, and I'm here sharing my music with you as well as my story on Jailbreak. So what led to my offence was obviously I faked an illness. I thought I had cancer. I was even losing hair naturally and everything. Like, my body was just completely shutting down. Because the dissociative identity had, you know, convinced my head that that was what was happening, which can be hard to believe for some people, but it does happen. I think I was about 34, 33 when I started faking the cancer, and all my four children were living at home at the time. My eldest son was in the process of moving up. He'd got a scholarship in a school in another state, so he was moving up there. But I had the other three children at home with my partner. So everybody knew no different. Everyone thought that I was ill. There was no two ways about it. My local workplace had a community fundraiser for me, because we'd done all the research about what it was that I'd supposedly had. And I went overseas and they raised the money for me to go overseas and have the treatment. And there's actually footage of me sitting in cancer hospitals in America in a waiting room waiting to see doctors. Like, it was just, it's crazy. Like, you know, that's where your head goes. So, yeah, so the truth was I was sick. It just, I wasn't sick with cancer. I had a mental illness. And because I'd hid it so well and I was such a good liar, nobody picked up on it. And I didn't believe anything was wrong. I believed I was generally sick with cancer, and that was what was wrong with me. I remember going to one of the doctors in Sydney. I don't remember about America, but I remember going to a doctor's surgery in Sydney, and I rocked up and said, "Oh, I've got an appointment to see an oncologist." And they're like, "No." And I'm like, "Oh, well, I must have. Like, I've got it all written." I had it written.

down. And yeah, she was like, no, there's nothing here, mate, sorry. Like, I said, okay, I'll have to go back and sort it out, you know. So, but it was like, it was blank spot. So I remember certain things, and it was like I was one person and then I was another person. So that was quite hard to try and get my head around as well, because there was times when I didn't know what was going on. I knew something wasn't right, but I couldn't tell you what it was because I had no idea what was going on. I don't recall any doctors telling me that I didn't have cancer. The only time I remember that I confronted with it was, there was actually two times. One time was when I was sitting in a meeting for a job I was at that time, and they were the ones that sort of picked up that something was wrong by the sounds of things. And they sat me in a boardroom and asked me about it, and I was like, what are you talking about? And they then said, no, we don't believe that you're sick. And I was like, oh, I don't understand. Why would you say that? Like, you've got... And they're like, no, we don't believe this is right. So I remember actually driving home from Coffs Harbour, and I was so confused and scared, because I'm thinking, well, if I'm really not sick, what's going on? And if I've really lied about this, why have I lied? Like, I actually remember trying to take the car, and something had happened. I can't remember exactly what it was. I think I was on the phone to somebody, and I tried to take the car off the road and hit a pole, but the person on the phone talked me out of it. I was just so confused, and they're saying, like, you know, I never told the person what they'd said, because I was like, if they're right and I really don't have cancer, I've told all these people this lie. But a couple of months went by, and then I became just, I was okay. Like, I don't recall ever having anybody else approach me about it. My kids believed I was sick, which was hard, because when all the truth came out and everything unfolded, they were the ones that probably suffered the most, which was quite hard for them and me to watch them go through what they went through.

0: I'm Mel, and I was locked up in 2018, the day before my eldest son's 18th birthday. So the day that the police officers showed up and they said I was being charged for fraud because they believed that I'd faked cancer and something to do with crowdfunding, I was just really confused and I didn't understand what they were talking about because I was, you know, adamant I was sick. And even I remember that detective looking at me and going, yeah, you actually do believe this, don't you? And I'm like, well, why wouldn't I believe it? I'm sick. And he's like, yeah, I know. How about we just go downtown and we'll have a chat about this and try and work something out? So, but, you know, at the end of it, they charged me. We had to get legal advice. We had solicitors there. I was put in a holding cell for 3 or 4 hours, I think. And that's when it all just started to unfold with the media and going through the court system and having psychological assessments and obviously prison. I was so overwhelmed and confused with what was happening in the time that I was charged to the time that I actually, when I was in prison, I just couldn't grasp what was going on with me. And I really wanted answers. I remember feeling like frustrated because I didn't know what was happening and I didn't want to go to jail. I didn't think I deserved to be in jail. Like, I wasn't a bad person. So why would I go to jail for saying I was sick when I was sick? So it was learning to understand what was going on with me and then understanding how I could make things better. How can I fix it? But that's when you realise that the only way that I could fix it was by fixing me and getting whatever help it was that I needed to better that.
1: Jailbreak. Voices, stories, music. Getting you through your time.
0: So when I was first charged, because I was used to be a pretty high-profile athlete and I was very well known in our community, I remember the police saying, oh, it's not too big a deal, it won't hit the media. And then a couple of days later, I had a current affair chasing me around. So I was probably a week later, actually, because we ended up putting me on a plane to Sydney to stay with a friend of ours for a few days because it would hit the headlines the very next day. I was on the front page of the Daily Telegraph with a friend of mine at the time who was actually a high-profile cricketer at that time. So they've plastered this photo of him and I together and I was like, oh, it's got nothing to do with him really, so why would you do that to him? So that was really hard because then the kids saw it, their friends and their friends' parents saw it. So it made life really difficult for many. And because I still didn't understand what was going on, it was hard. Like I'd attempted, I think, 2 or 3 times to take my own life between the time that I was charged and the time that I hit prison. I didn't see a way out. Like how do we escape this? How do my kids escape this? How does my fiance escape it? Like my parents, I've let so many people down. It was tragic. But it was all my fault. I didn't believe I'd committed offence at the time. I couldn't understand it. It wasn't until I was diagnosed with a dissociative identity disorder and they explained it to me that I sort of understood where I was in life and what was actually happening. But the next problem for that was I wasn't diagnosed by one person. I'd seen probably between 5 and 10 psychologists, psychiatrists, you name it, forensic people, between the time I was charged and the time I was put in prison because judges, the defence attorney, you name it, they all wanted answers. They all wanted to know what was going on. So that made it difficult because I was seeing all these different people. I was being judged by all these different people. You sit with somebody for an hour and you've got to give them your life story for them to then make judgment on who you are and why you did your offence and what the punishment should be for you. Even going into the courtrooms and being smothered by media when I would arrive or they would be at the front of my home waiting for us to walk out the door, they were really horrific times. It was very intimidating. It was scary. People are doing their jobs and I understand that, but you're messing with just not the person, but I had kids at the time as well. I was diagnosed with what's called dissociative identity disorder and I remember I always had this other voice in my head and as I got older, it got louder, but I just thought it was normal. Every now and then you talk to yourself or whatever and we all do it. Like even today, have a chat with yourself. You wouldn't have a full-on conversation, but, you know, you'd be like, oh, you're silly. Why did you do that? So I just figured it was normal that I had this other voice in my head. But that voice was what led me to the fraud. And that was what brought me unstuck, which, you know, is hard because with the fraud, I actually believed that I was ill. I had a terminal illness. So when I've got people sitting in a room telling me, no, no, no, you don't, it's like, well, yes, I do. I'm sick. Like I felt sick. There were signs of me being ill. My body had convinced itself that I was ill. Like it was really hard. But that was the start of the unravelling for me, and that was when I realised that things needed to change. But it wasn't until life in prison when things suddenly turned around for me.
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0: More of my story coming up after this. Don't go away.
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6: Be blood aware. Don't bloody share. From the boys in green, keep it clean.
0: I'm Mel. I did 10 months in prison. I started off in one prison and I got moved because one of the officers, her husband used to play cricket with my partner, so she actually knew me, which made it quite hard. So she actually put an NA on me for me to be moved, which I didn't understand. I'd never been in trouble with the law before. Prison was all new for me. Before getting to that prison, I spent 5 days in a holding cell surrounded by men, just a concrete floor and a mattress and a TV that was probably, I don't know, 8 foot in the air. And I can understand why they do put some people in there, because if people are drug and alcohol related, they need to detox and all the rest of it. And obviously that's what it's set up for. But when you've never done drugs and never had an alcohol problem and you're thrown into a cold cell like that, with people yelling and screaming all the time, it is quite intimidating and it's scary. It's scary for a female. I'm sure it'd be scary for a male that's never been in trouble before either. So that was the start of it, that I remember laying in that cell and saying, and I wasn't a Christian then at the time either, and I just kept saying, God, take me. I'm done. I cannot live this life. I cannot live in here. I can't go to jail. I won't survive. So that was the start of the journey. So after I was moved to the prison where I had the NA put on me, I was then moved to another prison, non-association. And I was moved to another prison, and

0: things were pretty okay there. I sort of found a pod where I could stay with some really some nice people that sort of, you know, took me under their wing, and they were really good. But at the time, that prison was going through a bit of a drug thing. And I'd, as I said, I'd never had anything to do with drugs or alcohol before, so it was all fairly new to me. Anyway, I sort of got on the wrong side of one girl in particular, and I was surrounded by her and probably five other women, young women, all younger than me, and I was severely assaulted. And I was actually put in hospital because I got delayed concussion and fractured cheekbone, and things were pretty bad. But I knew that I couldn't retaliate with her because I was surrounded by other women, and that if I was to retaliate, I would have copped it from everybody else. So I just copped it off the one instead of the six. So that was a bit of a hard time. And I think things started to change in there for me because I was seeing the chaplain just before this had uncovered, just to have a chat. There was nothing in it Christian-wise or religion. It was just a comfort thing more than anything, just to sit there and talk about everyday life and things like that. So that was all right. So then I left this prison and I got moved to a prison in Sydney. And I was in the compound, I think it was maybe the second day I was there, and this older man was walking around and he with glasses, and he came up and he said, "Oh, you're Mel." And I said, "Yeah." And he said, "Oh, I'm Bernard." He goes, "I'm the chaplain here and I've been asked to come and see you by the chaplain at the other prison." And I said, "Oh, okay." So him and I got to know each other a little bit, and he was lovely, and he invited me to a Kairos afternoon. And I said, "Oh, what's Kairos?" Because I had no idea. And he said, "Oh, it's just a group of women that come from different churches and they come to say hello and have a cup of tea with you." And I thought, "Oh, yeah, this sounds all right. It's better than being in the compound." So this Wednesday afternoon, I went into the visits area, and these women were there to greet me. And I think there was maybe 15 other women inmates as well. So we sat down and we had a cup of tea and everybody introduced themselves and we had a bit of a chat. And then next thing you know, the piano's going and people are singing and they're singing worship songs. And after that, we're reading from the Bible. And I was like, "Oh, I don't know if this is for me." And I actually walked out going, "Yeah, nah, I'm not coming back. Like, it's not my cup of tea." But I was back the following Wednesday and things were starting to change in my head. And I realised that I had a little bit of a question about Jesus. Who's Jesus? What's he about? And can he really help me in here? Can he help me survive these next 6 months? So I was going back every week and I was seeing Bernard a bit more and things were going okay for me there. And then I got asked to do a thing called a short course for Kairos. And that's when the women come in for a week and every day you go into the visits area and you you learn about different things. So the idea is about forgiveness and judgment. And the women from Kairos actually tell a story. They tell their own life story. There's probably about six of them that do it over the course of 5 days. So we went in there not really understanding it or knowing what to expect. I just thought, "Oh, we're going to go sing worship songs every day and probably read something out of the Bible and learn about it, and that's all there is to it." But it was that Kairos short course that turned my whole life around. I remember being in I think it was day two, and we were talking about forgiveness. And one of the things that we had to do was we had to write about forgiveness and who we forgave on a sheet of paper. So after talking intensely about what forgiveness meant and how Jesus resonated with forgiveness and he forgives us, I walked away and sat in a corner on my own to talk about it with one of the other ladies. And I'd realised and opened up that my biggest problem for me with forgiveness was I couldn't forgive myself. I knew what I'd done wrong then. I couldn't change it. I'd let so many people down. I'd hurt so many people. I'd lost all my friends and most of my family. How can I forgive myself after putting everybody else through so much pain? And she said, "Well, that's the thing, Mel. Jesus forgives you. And if he forgives you, you need to forgive you, because it doesn't matter what anyone else thinks about you. It's what he thinks." And I was like, okay. So I sat there and I wrote my name first on the list, because I knew that if I couldn't forgive me, I can't forgive anybody else. And then I wrote a list. I think there was probably maybe six or seven other names. And I sat there and thought about it. And then I thought I was happy with it. okay, this is my list. So why everybody was on the list was because, well, with my mum and dad, I felt that they hadn't made the right choices when it came to the abuse that had happened to me as a child. I felt that they could have done better. But we all know there is no guide to parenting. No parent is perfect. Everybody makes mistakes. I have four kids myself, and I can tell you now I am far from perfect. And it's important that I think we all acknowledge that too. And, you know, all mums and dads, like, no one's perfect. You just got to, you know, you got to do the best you can. And looking back at that now and writing their names on that list, it was because I had accepted that, yeah, I did forgive them because they tried the best that they thought. That was what they thought was best at the time. So I'd written the list, and we had to put the list into some dissolving water. And we'd made like a little chapel in the visits area. So we had worship music playing softly in the background, and we all sort of took a turn of going up and watching our list dissolve in the water, in the holy water. And I went up, and it wasn't until I think I was maybe the third person to go up. And as I put the list in the holy water and I watched it start dissolve, it was like I had somebody stand next to me and just lift this whole burden out of my body. And I closed my eyes and tears just ran down my face. And I heard somebody's voice say, "You've been forgiven. You need to let this go now." And I opened my eyes, and I think I cried uncontrollably for a good 10 or 15 minutes, and the women were supporting me, and Bernard was there. But that was the day that things turned around. I was saved. That was my God moment. And that's something that I will never forget, because it was that moment that I realised that there was so much more to life, but there was so much more work involved now that I'd been forgiven. And that was when my journey started as a Christian and as a new person.
1: Jailbreaks about lived experiences of incarceration. For listeners inside Australian prisons and families outside the system.
0: My way of showing people that I've changed is obviously now, like, I've turned my life around in the sense of I'm actually now just about to become a qualified local minister. I've done 3 years of study to become a chaplain. I do chaplaincy in disaster and recovery. I have my own business now. My husband and I own our own business. So it was something that we started little that was never going to be as big as what it is now. And it just blew out of the water. And now we're, you know, he had to give up his full-time job to come and join the business that got that big. I don't have the temperament. I don't have the anger that I did before. I'm patient compared to how I was before. If you're locked away somewhere, my message to you is don't give up. Keep on keeping on, and make sure that you talk to people when you feel like you need to. Reach out to those around you and just show some love. You'll be surprised where it gets you while you're on the inside.
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1: Hey, you mob. Want to get active and don't know where to start? Or maybe you fellas want to work up a sweat and have fun at the same time? Then come on down to Illawarra Tony Mundine Gym at the Block Redfern. Yeah, that's right. We've reopened and we are bigger and better. 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Or you can even bring the Jarjums down to our free kids classes. 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

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Peace and love to you all! Thanks for coming down! 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

hopped on a plane and I'm back home. 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Tell Uncle Slim he gotta carry on. Play the game like Donkey Kong, cause it won't be long till the man in the clouds come and carry a song. 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

In 1991, the US President George Bush Sr. mounted Operation Desert Storm. Tens of thousands of Iraqis were killed in the war. Iraqi fields were bombed with more than 300 tons of depleted uranium.

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0: Hello, Sydney. My name's Donna Woods. I'm from Tasmania. 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
1: Hey, you mob. 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Or maybe you fellas want to work up a sweat and have fun at the same time? Then come down to the Allura Tony Mundine Gym at the block, Redfern. 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We have reopened and we're bigger and better. 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
4: In the old days, much as he is today, Coyote was a night person. But there is an unusual reason why he loves the night. The following story reveals the truth. You see, Coyote had fallen in love. Head over heels in love. No canine had ever been so in love. The love of his life was also a night person, a star, a celestial beauty. To that young, ravishing star, he would serenade. All night long, he would sing with all his heart and soul. He barked out poems of love, howled songs of praise, yelped and yodeled his utmost adoration to the shimmering star. She never once answered. Not a word. Nothing. What was lovelorn Coyote to do? Each and every night, Coyote would howl as the glowing star passed over his head. But no recognition was ever given to him by the star. She obviously can't hear me, thought Coyote. I'm sure she would answer me if she could hear my fine songs. It appeared to Coyote that the star passed very close to the top of a nearby mountain. I wonder, if I went to the top of that mountain, would I be nearer to my beloved? Perhaps if I sang from there, she will hear my songs and answer me. His mind was made up. Coyote trotted towards the distant peak. It took all that night and most of the next day to reach his destination. By the time Coyote got to the summit, the sun was a brilliant orange fireball in the sky as it dipped below the far horizon, tinting the mostly blue-gray evening sky with hints of crimson and purple. Coyote was tired out from his long journey. In fact, he was completely exhausted. But he dare not go to sleep, for his would-be lover would be overhead shortly, and it was she he had come to be near. Coyote anxiously waited nightfall and his beloved star. He could hardly keep his eyes open. Suddenly, Coyote woke up with a start. Oh no! I must have fallen asleep after all. Looking up into the black, velvet-textured sky. Sure enough, there was the love of his life, the beautiful star. From his new vantage point, he could see his beloved much more clearly as she swirled across the sky towards Coyote. Coyote sang every song of love he knew, and after each song, he paused and asked the star if she enjoyed it. She never answered him. Undaunted, Coyote continued singing his ballads of devotion, watching his beautiful star as she danced nearer and nearer to where he sat. She seemed to be dancing to the rhythm of his songs. Her shimmering loveliness was now right above him. Coyote held up one of his paws and begged, "Please, let me dance with you. Oh, please!" To his amazement, the beautiful star leant down, took his paw in her hand, and pulled him gently into her arms as she danced through the sky. With her body now close to his, they twirled higher and higher, dancing up towards the Milky Way. Coyote fell even more deeply in love. Passionately, he held the star close. His eyes tightly closed. The star's marvelous perfume tantalized his nostrils. His love-stricken heart pumped in his chest as though it would burst. Coyote opened his eyes and peered into his beloved's gorgeous face. He looked deeply into her brown eyes. She smiled back, coyly. Coyote looked away shyly, which was something he should not have done, for as he looked away, he also looked down. For the first time since he started dancing with his lady love, he realized he was far from Earth, way up in the midnight sky. Coyote's body turned to jelly. He was terrified. He let go of the star, and she spun away, still dancing, twirling into the ink-black sky. Coyote spun away too, but unfortunately, he was not dancing. He was falling. Down and down he went, faster and faster. Crash! He landed with a terrible thud. But miraculously, he was not killed. From that day to this one, Coyote is still a night person. But when you hear Coyote howl, he is not singing of his devotion for his loved one. He's reprimanding the beautiful star for letting him fall. For it was not only Coyote's body that was hurt in the fall. His pride took quite a bruising. I am told that he's still very upset.

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Gucci, Yigal, Binga, and Jiga. 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
1: 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I manage Chemical Music Studio. 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
2: This is Kuri Radio News with KL. The treaty conversation hasn't gone away when it comes to advancing sovereign rights and self-determination for First Nations people across Australia. The current New South Wales state government has made a commitment to support the New South Wales Treaty Commission to facilitate conversations to determine if treaty or other forms of peacekeeping agreements are a way forward for communities across the state. New South Wales Treaty Commissioner Aidan Ridgway says it is time to stand up for what's long overdue. He says the treaty process is a long-term cycle and needs time to work through, so communities can address local issues for clans and nations before any further conversations are had with the state government.
3: The New South Wales government made a commitment before the last state election that they would want to engage with the Aboriginal community in New South Wales to talk about the idea of a treaty and if Aboriginal people are interested in that, then what the process might look like. So this is some commitment that was made before the Fail Voice referendum. The government were, I think, serious about wanting to do that, and they've set out a two-year process. Myself and Commissioner Naomi Moore have been on the road now for some time. We've been to 37 different communities across the state and run more than 40 different sort of community workshops and sessions in order to find out from people, Aboriginal people in New South Wales, do they want a treaty, and if so, what that should look like. So the conversation that's been started has really been done from an independent viewpoint. We're independent of government, although we provide them with a report at the end of a 12-month process. And it's really just to sort of dig into the details of what people are saying to us. We've been on the road now for more than 6 months of a 12-month consultation process. It's been designed at arm's length from government, so it doesn't follow that traditional government fly-in, fly-out model approach. And it's about embedding ourselves in community and getting to as many people as we can, not just the biggest organisations or the loudest voice in the room. We've attempted to be visiting the prison population in a number of prisons across the state. We've met with a number of youth that are in detention centres, mums and bubs, elders separately, in order to make sure that we get a good cross-representation of the voices, but hear what a treaty means from their perspective. And so far it's been quite good in terms of the response of what people are saying. There's a lot of mistrust when it comes to looking at what the government's motive might be. But also, I think what's coming through clearly are probably four things as we're sort of midway through the process now. One is recognition that sovereignty was never ceded. So there's a very clear view coming through consistently with various communities and various First Nation groups. That people also see country as the foundation of law, identity and governance, and that being the basis for wanting to sit down and talk with government. The importance of self-determination and cultural authority, what that might look like, and then looking at an intergenerational reset, particularly with a young, growing Aboriginal population, how to engage them in the process, knowing that this might be some years off, how to build that capacity, but also working with young people, giving them capacity and skills and support them as part of possibly a future process.
4: I do want to talk a bit more about the government's commitment, but when we look at, say, now Victoria's treaty, they've opened up a statewide treaty as well as traditional owner treaties, which seems to be favoured by many communities that I've spoken with over the years. Is that a pathway that's being discussed in conversation in New South Wales?
3: Well, we've looked at the Victorian experience and analysed what process they went through over the past 14, 15 years. We recognise that whilst New South Wales and Victoria have similarities in terms of the Aboriginal community structure profile, how it operates and works, in New South Wales it's also quite different in the sense that we've had a land council system around for the good part of the last three decades. And the number of groups are quite diverse in New South Wales. So it means sort of having to approach it slightly differently. But I think if anything, there's some learnings and insights in relation to looking at that process of engagement with government. Plus also, I think, an understanding around what communities themselves need to do and sit down and talk through a lot of the issues, resolve where there might be some issues that might get in the way of treaty conversations. And I think from that perspective, we've certainly taken that as a learning experience in more recent times. But we also look at the Treaty of Waitangi, nation First Nation treaty making in places like British Columbia, which are happening on a regular basis, and then some of the historic treaty outcomes, whether it's the US or other parts of Canada, all of them being thrown into the mix as a way of assisting us in having that conversation with Aboriginal people in New South Wales.
4: I've spoken to many First Nations people, not only here across Australia, but also overseas, and some of those treaties that were quite old on Turtle Island aren't working documents. They're set where one elder that went and visited community over there was saying that some communities are still receiving a blanket and $5, you know, which was the original treaty. There hasn't been any changes. But do you think that even to have a treaty, even a federal treaty, that would have to be a living document that where there would need to be change?
3: Well, that's certainly the approach that we've taken. We've started out the process by adopting as a guide and as the standards the United Nations Declaration on the Rights of Indigenous Peoples, but also looking at modern treaty making versus historic treaty making. And that is that this isn't about looking at the past two centuries. We recognise that it also has to be about looking at the lived experience and circumstances of communities that exist now. What would it mean from their perspective? So we see it as a living document, as an outcome, because there's obviously a lot more complexity that you've got to work through in terms of a range of different government policy, legislation and other laws that are already in place. How do we operate in that environment, and how do we operate on an equal platform so that it's not sort of relegated to a secondary or third consideration as part of the policy landscape in which a treaty is expected to operate.
4: I was thinking about the United Nations Declaration of the Rights of Indigenous People, and is that something that you'd like to see implemented on a state in state legislation so there are better protections for human rights?
3: Well, we've adopted as our approach, and we've also sort of said to government that this is something I think that governments need to look at, not just to try and come up with a patchwork approach to responding to any positivity shown by any Aboriginal community about wanting to enter into a treaty negotiation. There's got to be consistency. There's got to be coherency across the front. The last thing we need is competing policies that don't work side by side. And because we're not starting from day one, it's about resolving some of the things that have ended up becoming either tensions in the way that policy works and law. For example, how does the Land Rights Act and the Native Title Act work side by side when each of them seek the same end outcome in terms of land justice, but the pathways to resolve them are quite different, and each of them seek the same end outcome in terms of land justice, but the pathways to resolve them are quite different, and it does

0: determine if a treaty pathway is a way forward to engage a relationship with the New South Wales state government. Coming up, we'll be speaking about the commitment of the New South Wales government and the call for bipartisan support for a treaty pathway.
1: I know that you would be aware of the changes that have been made in Queensland and the Northern Territory in relation to the Treaty Acts being reappealed and all that hard work that has been done over the years to get to a certain point the treaty has been dismissed. Is that something that concerns you with a state election looming next year in New South Wales?
2: It is a worrying sign. I think that if governments are serious about entering into a process of ongoing talks and conversations around treaty, there's got to be a demonstration of good faith, and good faith is across the board. So it's not just about sort of making a very loose commitment to the conversation and then deciding that it might be all too hard. I think that if you're going to open up what is a really big question, governments and opposition have to expect that there's going to be some big answers coming back from community. So we've not shied away from trying to identify what those issues are, because they're essential to, I think, resolving and dealing with issues that have always been there. We can't just address it from the perspective of Australian citizenship and just look at the issues around closing the gap. We've also got to understand and appreciate what does a 65,000-year history and ancestry mean? How does that get accommodated in terms of the idea of First Nations citizenship and Australian citizenship being combined together?
1: You're halfway through your conversation and consultation process. When you do put your report together and you do have your recommendations for that, if there is a push for a treaty from the community, would you like to see a Treaty Act legislated in New South Wales?
2: Well, I think the mechanism for getting there is something that's part of a conversation that's still yet to be had. We can't determine that for government. I think that government really have to look at what the best pathway through is. Our recommendations, of course, would be there needs to be a phase two here. We can't do in 12 months what the Victorian Aboriginal people did in 14 years. So that means that there has to be time to not just identify the issues, but for community to workshop those issues, because a lot of what's required goes also back to trying to resolve some of the disputes that exist within communities, resolving issues around what does cultural governance decision-making mean when it comes to who speaks for country, how do we recognise eldership, and even more contemporary issues around Aboriginal identity. There needs to be certainty around, if a treaty is about looking at a negotiated agreement between parties, identifying the parties is absolutely essential from a First Nations perspective.
1: We talk about those processes around clans and nations sorting out business before, you know, a treaty is actually frameworks developed. What would you like to say to people in the community who might feel a bit reluctant to get involved because there are differing opinions? What would you like to say in relation to support that's available?
2: Well, at the current time, because government are only looking at this as part of a two-year commitment with a 12-month consultation process, there are no guarantees out the other side. The government have an opportunity to look at the interim report and certainly the final report to think about what it may take to the next state election in March of next year. But there's also, I think, an opportunity to understand that in order for community to engage in this process, it can't be something that's done quickly and hastily without any real forethought about what it means for communities themselves. I think that there'd be an injustice if it were thrust upon communities without support for building capacity, without understanding that it is very much an intergenerational project. It's not just looking at a funding agreement in a 12-month cycle. And so we need to, I think, approach it with sensibility and with caution, understanding that there are going to be things that can go on the table and other things that might be much more difficult. So setting up, I think, a very clear process and a roadmap, I think, is essential as part of our final report, but I think also the sorts of recommendations we'd be making to government. Governments think in short-term cycles. I think treaties are much more long-term. think the thing at this stage is that we

0: been getting a very good response from all different communities across the state. There's a range of views being put forward, but the general feel is that people feel that it's worthwhile having this conversation, even though there is mistrust and a apprehension around where it might lead. People do feel, I think, still reeling from the failed voice referendum, and hoping that this can push the ceiling back up and we can start to have conversations sensibly around some of those cultural rights issues and sustainability within communities in a far more sensible way, rather than the permission that seems to be given at the moment that it's okay for other Australians to sort of criticise and I think discriminate against Aboriginal people in a way. We need to be mindful. We've got to manage that environment, but we've also got to, you know, stand up, I think, for what's long overdue. It's 238 years. It's a conversation that our ancestors never got to have. Terra nullius got in the way. That's now been shifted, and we now need to have this conversation.
1: And that was New South Wales Treaty Commissioner Aidan Ridgway speaking about the process of statewide conversations that both he and Commissioner Naomi Moran have been having with communities across New South Wales. If you'd like to learn more about the conversations, head to www.treatynewsouthwales.info. 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
2: 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The newly introduced Crown Lands Management Amendment Bill of 2026 is a statutory review that has the Aboriginal land rights movement questioning why there was no consultation from the New South Wales state government about the miscellaneous amendments. The passing of the bill would see laws applied retrospectively that can be used to defeat existing land claims, creating further disadvantage for First Nations communities in New South Wales. Councillor Raymond Kelly, Chair of the New South Wales Aboriginal Land Council, says the land rights movement are waiting to sit with the Lands and Property Minister Steve Camper and apply pressure to address three clauses in the bill that could see the undermining of the Aboriginal Land Rights Act of 1983. Here's the story.
3: What we're witnessing at the moment is, the suggestion that there's going to be some minor amendments to the Aboriginal Land Rights Act. As we look into it deep, we're very concerned that would have far-reaching effects around the ability of land that would be or could be returned to Aboriginal people under our ability to claim land under the Land Rights Act. So, yes, it's a difficult one, and it's a very complex issue, and it's very difficult sometimes to explain it. But essentially what it is that a review will happen periodically, and sometimes they're good things, and sometimes they're conversation that we have to have, and, we've got to have a bit of an arm wrestle with government at times.
4: It'd be great if you could explain to our audience about the difference between land rights and native title.
3: Okay, so the difference between native title and land rights is this. Within New South Wales, land rights are statutory. Government granted ownership of land designed to compensate for past dispossession of land. It's administered through the Aboriginal Land Rights Act through the Minister for Aboriginal Affairs. Now, we say it's currently at risk because the government wants to introduce a range of small, what they're calling small and minor amendments, but we think that they're far-reaching. Native title is a judicial recognition of pre-existing traditional land rights, so it can even exist somewhere in the land rights space. Generally, if Aboriginal land councils want to sell land, they've got to extinguish native title, which we think is a terrible thing for Aboriginal communities to have to do. The two acts can actually live in the same place at the same time. It's a very complex line of questioning, you know.
4: So I thought that local Aboriginal land councils can apply for freehold title through the Aboriginal Land Rights Act.
3: The Aboriginal Land Rights provides Aboriginal people with freehold title. That is the ability to buy, sell, and to make good on that granting of land. Native title is a little bit more difficult and doesn't quite provide the same means of use, if you like. And so we think it's very dangerous to not separate out the two acts, but we will try and do what we can when we can to see if they can coexist. And now people would say that they can coexist and should coexist, but the difficulty is, of course, it's about the education for our community. We're in a situation, we're always trying to get a hand up. We're trying to, develop opportunities in our community. So we sometimes can get lost in the detail. But they are two distinct pieces of legislation that can exist for the benefit of Aboriginal communities, even here in New South Wales.
4: It says a lease alone without any physical activity on the land makes land lawfully used. What is the difference between unlawful and lawful use of land when it comes to a title that perhaps a Lauk has on country?
3: Well, if we look at the Crown Lands Act, any parcel of land under the Crown could be set aside for community use. Could be a parking, a kids' playground, could be a golf club, a golf course. It could be a broad range of things. And so if those leases, like tennis clubs and so on and so on, so if those leases were in place and are continuing, it's sometimes they're not on the register for the Crown Lands. But when a piece of land is no longer being used in its original form, it will return to the Crown Land Register and therefore make it claimable under the Aboriginal Land Rights Act. So here's where the difficult situation is for lots of people. People think, okay, well, look, it's always been a tennis club. It's always been used for public use. We've always known it to be Crown Land. But if it's not continuing in vain with its original purpose, it can sometimes be claimed under the Aboriginal Land Rights Act. And that's what we've been able to do on numerous occasions in the last couple of years in particular. And so the government, I think, is having some difficulty trying to live with that. And maybe, you know, who knows, maybe they're trying to find a way to circumvent their own piece of legislation. Those pieces of land that have been granted now, we believe, will remain with the Land Council in which it was granted. What we're talking about, though, is we're talking about 34,000 parcels of land that are still held up, trying to be determined for future opportunities and for future use by Land Councils. What we believe the Minister is touting and trying to produce is a way for that Minister or his agent to come along and go, well, we never meant for that one to be on the register, so we'll take that off. Who knows how many parcels of land are likely to be removed or preserved under those new changes to that legislation. The other point of that is, are we destined to only end up with the... there's an old saying, you know, that as the beast is slaughtered on Aboriginal communities, we ended up with the offal, meaning the worst of the cuts. Is that what's going to happen to us as we go forward? Well, we think there's a way to work through this if we can sit down and have a conversation with the minister and obviously with government. We want government to be fair and we want to be able to work through the process. If there are parcels of land that are really important for the use of all New South Wales people, then fine, let's have a conversation about that. What we don't think we can do is just allow some arbitrary person to be walking around with a pen and paper and going, that one's off, that one's off, that one's off the list.
4: And this is where this bill comes in, where they can make that decision based on what they see as lawful.
3: That's how we're seeing the bill being proposed. It was introduced in the later hours of the evening when very few people were around. You know, people are saying it was a mistake, it wasn't meant to be. But the reality is, how are we to know that? When we find out that the minister has introduced it, or not just the minister, but somebody else has championed his bill for him, when we find that out and then we realise that the time for trying to project that and push that through the parliament is such a short space of time, that's why we've had to react. We want to be consulted, and in this case, we were just completely overlooked. If we as a state body are not aware of it, then what are the average land council? What is their understanding or insight is? And so that's our role as the state body. That's our role to advocate and to, you know, we've got the mandate to advocate and protect the rights of our people and the rights of our network.
2: And you're listening to Koori Radio News. I'm Kirsten Lindsay, and I'm speaking with Councillor Raymond Kelly from the New South Wales Aboriginal Land Council about the introduction of the Crown Lands Management Amendment Bill of 2026. Councillor Kelly has been speaking on how the bill could undermine the Aboriginal Land Rights Act of 1983 and block the applications of parcels of land waiting for determination to be approved. Coming up, we speak about the current reality for communities who live off country and the changes needed for better housing and employment opportunities.
4: One of your concerns is that this bill can undermine the Aboriginal Land Rights Act of 1983. Do you think it's time that the Land Rights Act was actually looked at and updated?
3: Yes, of course, we believe that. And of course, the review, the five-year review around the Aboriginal Land Rights, which is not the Crown Lands Bill, but the Aboriginal Land Rights has to have a review as well. So we're prepared to sit down, and not just negotiate with the Minister for Aboriginal Affairs, but throughout the network to talk to people about those things that need to be altered and need to be addressed in terms of the way in which the Aboriginal Land Rights, you know, some of the shortcomings, some of the failings. Well, let's work through it. Let's have the conversation with the Minister and through his agent, maybe the Registrar, whoever. Let's have the conversation with the Minister and through his agent, maybe the Registrar.

0: employment.
1: Mm.
0: That is the bigger picture, though, isn't it? That there's blockages to these claims and people aren't receiving, you know, the quality of life that they deserve.
1: Absolutely, Kirsten. And look, this is no indictment at all, but, you know, some of the major land councils are doing exceptionally well, and good luck to them. You know, they've been able to have decent parcels of land granted to them. They've been able to build good business opportunities. Fantastic. But when we move over the sandstone corridor and we start to, you know, head out west, and the land value isn't as grand. It's the opportunities for industry and economic opportunities, the employment opportunities are not great. How are we to help those groups of people? Well, what we want to be able to do is to ensure that they get a start as well, that maybe we can start to look at some of those other ways we could activate that land. Land maybe for renewables, any number of things we could do. But what we've got to do is make a determination, do we need to be pushing our resources either south or north or west? How do we do that to give everybody a fair chance and a fair go?
0: It also means people don't have to live off country as well, big problem all across Australia.
1: Absolutely, and that's what this is the notion. And if we're being honest about what it is to have a sense of country and a belonging, then that's where you come from. That's where you live. That's where your people have lived and died. That's where you see your future. And so you shouldn't be made move merely because, you know, the all the opportunities are in the cities. What we can do is we can start to build some of that regional cohesion and start to help people come up with ideas to build some of those industries. We've only just begun, but the reality is we still need to have some of these land parcels released to us, and some of them may be sold in the need for cash to be able to stump up some of those business opportunities. That's a reality. Banks are not touching us, so that's one way to do it. If we can work collectively, I think, a little better across the state around activating land and getting reasonably decent parcels of land returned to our communities, then I think we can do much better than what we're doing right now.
0: You are calling for the deletion of three clauses in this amendment bill. What's the next step? Is it going through the courts, going into Parliament? What will you be doing?
1: Clearly, the responsibility sits right now with the Minister for Crown and this state government. We've put our opposition up. We've raised our concerns with just about everybody that we can think of. We're communicating with a broad range of support agencies. What we'll be doing is we'll be waiting on the government. We'll be sitting down having a conversation. We needed them to see us. We needed the government to know that we were in opposition to it. We were not going to be pushed around. Now, okay, if now is the time to sit down and negotiate and talk through it, let's do it from a level playing field. And so that's what we hope to do. More importantly, what we have to do is communicate as much as we can, and we have to do it effectively with the network. We're saying to people, you know, it's about free and prior consent and being informed. If we're saying it about governments to the state body, then we also have to do it to our network as well. So going back out to people, talking about the issues, and then trying to see where the advancements can be made.
0: So is there something you'd like to say to the community in relation to their own empowerment in learning more about this and becoming more involved and active?
1: Kirsten, this is the real opportunity. Once again, we find ourselves in a situation where potentially a government agency or a minister can make changes that can have reaching effects on our communities. What we tend to do sometimes is we're lulled into a sense of full sense of security. Everything's okay. We're moving along. We're doing the best we can, you know, till there's a tipping point. Now, what we're actually seeing in communities is that we think this is an opportunity to build good communications and good relationships again, build the relationships back up, and not just amongst the

0: the network, the land rights network, right across our broader communities. You know, we've taken, I think we took a hit around the voice and the fallout of all that. And I think it's time now to raise ourselves back off our haunches and start to stand together. And that's what we're calling for right now. We're calling for solidarity. We're calling for people to stand together. We're saying to people, let's start talking together.
1: Councillor Kelly says withholding the activation of land will not improve the quality of life for communities in New South Wales. And moving forward, the Aboriginal land rights movement wants a seat at the table with the state government. He says they want to ensure the best interests of the community is the focus of decision making with the bill. 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
1: 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It's been great to be part of the journey with Koori Radio over the years. Congrats on a huge milestone. 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

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This is Squeezy Rider from Gadigal Country, my adopted mob. Sending a big happy 25th birthday to Koori Radio and a heartfelt thank you to the late Georgie Kookaburra for giving me my first mic. Much love to everyone.

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morning, everyone, and welcome to The Breakfast Show, Live and Deadly. My name is Tasha, and I'm your host who plays all the deadliest music here at Koori Radio. And good morning to you, Dr. Uncle Vic Sims, who is always with us in spirit here at Koori Radio. And thank you for an amazing song, Stranger in My Country, Stranger in My Land. Yes, a catchy little tune right there, and Dr. Uncle Vic Sims sings it beautifully. And some salt to sprinkle on your day, sending out good vibes wherever you fellas are listening. And did you hear that Andrew Girawiwi song too? Oh my goodness, how deadly is that? Go to Sleep. That is such a cool song. I'm loving that electric guitar, and it definitely got me moving and grooving while I was listening to it this morning. I hope it got you fellas moving too. All right, my beautiful people. Now, before I continue, I'd like to make an acknowledgement to the traditional custodians of the land, the Gadigal people, for this is the land that Koori Radio is built on. Wherever you fellas are listening this morning, I pay my respects to all the land that you fellas are on. And just know that the ancestors are with us and around us and are always guiding us to this day. And most importantly, you fellas, Australia always was and always will be Aboriginal land. Yes, good morning, good morning. Today is Tuesday, the 19th, you fellas, it is the 19th of May, 2026. It is 7:13 a.m. on that Koori clock, and what a beautiful morning it is. Let's get to the traffic and see what's going on. Little quick refresh, and we've got an incident, so let's go. Kemps Creek, Meemaw Road, between Baker's Lane and Elizabeth Drive. There's a crash of two cars. Road is closed in both directions, so please find another route. Take care driving out there. The roads are slippery. Take extra care and get to where you need to be safely, all right? So let's check out the weather. A little quick refresh on the weather. You know what Mother Nature likes? She'll change her mind. She'll change her mind, but not today. She looked like she's going to rain. She's going to rain in beautiful, sexy Sydney today. So very cloudy, very high chance of rain, becoming a lot less later on tonight, okay? Light winds becoming south to southwesterly, 15 to 20 kilometres early in the afternoon, and then becoming much, much lighter in the evening. Let's check the weather out around the way, you fellas. So shout out to Newcastle. You fellas listening all the way up there, Newcastle. Hey, Newcastle. You fellas going to be sitting at a top of 20 degrees today. You're going to be cloudy up there. Shout out to Penrith. You fellas going to be sitting at 20 degrees. You get a bit of a drizzle out there too, you fellas. Hey, Penrith. Scratch that. Hey, Parramatta. I already said hello to Penrith. Hey, Parramatta. You fellas going to be sitting at a top of 20 degrees and cloudy. Campbelltown going to be having a little bit of a drizzle down there, sitting at 19 degrees today. You fellas going to be sitting at 19. Shout out to the Blue Mountains. I know you fellas can hear us loud and clear up there. You fellas are going to be sitting at a top of 15 degrees today, and you're going to be having a little bit of a drizzle down there up in their mountains. Oh, I always have a soft spot for the Blue Mountains, because when you climb the Sydney Harbour Bridge, you can see the Blue Mountains. Oh, it's just phenomenal. If you ever get a chance to climb the bridge, do it. But anyway, back to the weather. Guymea now, you fellas down south are going to be sitting at 19 degrees and cloudy. Yes, 19 degrees and cloudy. Beautiful weather today, you fellas. It is another beautiful and bright day wherever you fellas are listening, and thank you. Now, if you've got any announcements and events that are going on in your community, please send me an email. I'd love to talk about it on radio and pass it out to the mob. 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I'd love to hear from you. Now, you fellas know I love pets. I'm always talking about it. Hey, I'm an animal lover. I grew up with animals. I had pigeons. My dad had pigeons, chickens. We had guinea pigs there at one stage. Guinea pigs, we had dogs. And yes, so I am one of them people. Okay, I do love animals. So Redfern Waterloo Pet Day is this Saturday, you fellas. Take your beautiful little lovely pet who you talk baby talk to at 10:30 a.m. until 2:30 p.m. down here at Waterloo Greens on the corner of George and Raglan Street, all right? So you must bring your pension card and healthcare card to gain access to free microchipping, make appointments to get your animal de-sexed, as well as vaccinations. There will be pet giveaways and information stalls, free pet tagging as well, and engraving, a photo booth. You can take a photo with you and your lovely pet, and

plenty more to do down there as well. So make sure you go and check it out. Take your beautiful lovely. And if you don't have any pets, go down anyway and take the kids. It's going to be a fantastic day. Get them immune to animals, mate. You know, it's their land too. All right, my beautiful people. Now don't forget too, we've got some more great events happening in and around Sydney. Hey, don't forget now, Kuta Girls, Aboriginal Corporation, Stolen Generations Community Gathering is this Sunday. So after Pet Day on Saturday, you can go to this on Sunday. So put it in your calendar because this is my weekend pretty much. So Sunday, between 10 a.m. and 2 p.m., they've got the Kuta Girls Aboriginal Corporation Stolen Generation Community Gathering. Sorry Day, all right? So come down. It's going to be a great morning and afternoon. And the beautiful MC is going to be Nadia Simpson. So make sure you come down and check it out. And Emma Donovan's going to be there. I still got to send her that message because I want to request a song. It's just the music we play here, you fellas. It's just deadly. But look, you fellas, there's plenty more things happening in and around Sydney. And I've got to thank, too, for the Pet Day, the City of Sydney puts this on. Shout out to the City of Sydney. You fellas are amazing. And the RSPCA as well is one of the event partners, as well as My Vet. Yes, and the Sydney University, too, are also some event partners. So yes, you beauty. All right, my beautiful people, look, let's get to the music. It's definitely feeling like one of them mornings where I just want to play some good vibes. And yes, let's get to it now. Velvet Trip, this fella is, when I first heard, I heard Velvet Trip here at Career Radio. I remember listening to him, I was like, these fellas sound a bit too, they sound psychedelic. Ooh, hey, nothing wrong with psychedelic music, you fellas. It can send good vibes your way. And here is Velvet Trip with It Don't Matter. It don't matter, you fellas. Let's rock. Yeah, way. Good morning.

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0: Thank you. 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
2: Deadly vibes right there, you fellas. Thank you for tuning in, listening to The Breakfast Show with Tash, live and deadly. That is Lonely Girl by Eastern Arnett Band. I've got to do a shout out for Gilmore. Thank you for that amazing song and uploading it to our system. We get the pleasure of it to listen here at Koori Radio. And Black Smoke by the beautiful Emily Warramurra, Josh Keys with Water, Ian Buller with Shine, and Velvet Trip with It Don't Matter. All right, deadly vibes right there. 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IndigiTube is very educational and informational. They got podcasts in there. They got interviews. They got more radio and music in there. It's a really cool little hub of culture in IndigiTube. And my favorite, KooriRadio.com. You can listen to us anywhere in the world, you fellas, with all that I just mentioned. Tune in, take it, download it, support it, okay? All right, my beautiful people, look, let's keep rocking on. I've got some great vibes for you. You know I love to play the music and keep us pumping. But also, before I do, TAFE New South Wales Yarn-Ups, okay? So TAFE New South Wales Aboriginal Engagement and Student Support will be listening to the workforce and training aspirations of local mob. So if you're interested in doing this and going to check it out, and some they want to hear from community, okay? They want to hear from community, especially mob around here. All right, so it's going to be down at TAFE, New South Wales, at Eora campus. Eora, you know where Eora is? The deadliest TAFE in Sydney. And, you know, go down there for a yarn. It's between 10:30 and 2:30 p.m. today, pretty much today, you fellas. If you're looking for something to do, head down, go down there and give them your talk about your local as your training aspirations, what you would like to do. That sounds pretty good. I love it when I read stuff like that. You know, TAFE are putting on things for mob just to help them and enhance on where they've got to go and where they want to go. So they're trying to guide us, you fellas. Take advantage of it. But let's keep rocking on because I've got the music for you. Now, if you don't know who this band is, you seriously should, because they're just phenomenal. You should go see them live. No Fixed Address with The Vision. Yeah, well, you fellas, good morning.

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1: Mind Mark, Naraka.

Oh, my goodness, you fellas, true God, how deadly is that song? That song there, King Stingray, Get Me Out of the City. I'm so lucky, and to everyone else out there who've seen them live, had the pleasure to hear them sing that song live. It's that song that just goes straight to your bones and make you feel good. Woo! And Buddy Knox with Burning Man there, you fellas. Buddy Knox with Burning Man. And No Fixed Address with The Vision. All right, deadly vibes right there. Now, don't forget to download and support Blackfella Music, you fellas. 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And if you have any music out there that you want us to play and listen to, I'll be happy to play it here on Koori Radio. 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I'd love to hear from you. It's getting up towards the 8 o'clock hour now, you fellas. Now, don't forget now, after 9 o'clock, lovely Lola's coming up next with Black Chat, all your latest news and current affairs. Make sure you stay tuned. I have got some more great music coming up for you. Stay tuned, stay tuned. I'll talk to you fellas after 8. Here is Uncle Frank Yammer with I Know What's Good. Listen to it. Yeah, well, you fellas, good morning.

And welcome back to The Breakfast Show, you fellas, live and deadly. My name is Tasha and I'm your host who plays all the deadliest music here at Koori Radio. And that was the beautiful Sharon Lane with It's All Over Now, Baby Blue, and some Salt with God Is Love. Amen to that. And yes, Sharon Lane, you can only listen to her here at Koori Radio, unfortunately. You can't download any of her music, but you know what? We are so blessed and lucky to have her here. All right, everyone, let's get to the traffic and see what's going on. A little quick refresh. All right, Greystanes M4 motorway approaching Greystanes Road. There's a crash of two cars, heavy traffic conditions. Eastbound traffic is affected. Bradbury, Oxley Street at Bradbury Avenue. There is a crash of two cars. All directions of traffic is affected. Take care driving out there, you fellas. Let's get to where we need to be safely. And also, look, checking out the weather. Beautiful, sexy Sydney sitting at 20 degrees today. You fellas are going to be sitting at 20 degrees here on Gadigal country. Deadly, deadly. And we are expecting cloudy, very, very high chance of rain, becoming less likely later on tonight. Light winds becoming west to southwesterly, 15 to 20 kilometers per hour in the afternoon, and then becoming much lighter in the evening, my beautiful people. Let's check out around the way. Beautiful Newcastle. Shout out to everyone up in Newcastle listening in to Koori Radio. You fellas are going to be rain. It's going to be getting some light rain in the next hour. But you're going to be sitting at a top of 20 degrees. Hey, Penrith, you fellas are going to be cloudy on 20 degrees. Shout out to Parramatta, going to be cloudy at 20 degrees as well. Campbelltown, you fellas are going to be 20 degrees. The Blue Mountains, shout out to the Blue Mountains, going to be sitting at 15 degrees with some light drizzle. And shout out to Gaimea down south down there, having a cloudy day, sitting at 19 degrees. All right, my beautiful people, thank you for tuning in wherever you fellas are listening. And now don't forget, lovely Lola's coming up next with Black Chat, all your latest news and current affairs. We've got some great programs on after Lovely Lola as well. All right, my beautiful people. We got Indigify from 1 p.m. until 2 in Digify. Now, them fellas are Native American mob, Native mob, so overseas. Make sure you stay tuned for them because I like listening to them because I'm bound to hear some music I haven't heard before and I'm like Shazamming it. Thank you, Shazam. Such a deadly app. Anyway, my beautiful people, look, since, you know, Janet Jackson's birthday, and I'm still feeling a bit high on Janet Jackson because, you know, she is the great Janet Jackson. And I had to play this song again because it was just deadly. I was just like, no, you know what, I'm going to play this song again because it just feels good inside. And here is Janet Jackson with I Miss You Much. Yeah, well, you fellas, good morning.

Good morning, everyone, and welcome back to The Breakfast Show with Tasha, who plays all the deadliest music at Koori Radio on Gadigal Country. That was Damien Jr. Gong Marley with My Sweet Lord. His version is amazing. Hope you fellas like that one. And Samurai with Crown, Erykah Badu with Sometimes, Ziggy Marley with True to Myself, and Janet Jackson with Miss You Much. Deadly vibes right there, you fellas, and thank you for tuning in wherever you are listening. Now, don't forget now, there is First Nations Response Partners is happening down there at Redfern Community Centre today, you fellas. Today happens once a month, and it is on the 19th of May, which is today, from 10 a.m. until 12 p.m. Okay, so you can go and check out some free legal advice and casework, some online government services there to help you as well. Birth certificate requests, driver's license, photo ID, Medicare card, seniors card, healthcare card. You cannot get your black card there or your white card, you fellas. But look, go down there and get some help. It's down there today from 10 a.m. until 12, only a few hours, but it's very helpful if you don't want to go and line up at them services. All right, my beautiful people, I'm on the way out. I got to leave early this morning. Lovely Lola's going to come in with all her amazing, her news and current affairs. She is coming in live and deadly as well. All right, my beautiful people, I'm on the way out. I got to do a shout out to my cuz Tarek. I know you're always listening, and I'll play your song tomorrow, cuz. Make sure you stay tuned. And shout out to Stephen as well. He is down here on Gadigal Country hanging out in Sydney for a couple of days. I hope you enjoyed the show and the music. I know you're more into country, but maybe I'll play some of that tomorrow for you. But thank you for tuning in. All right, my beautiful people everywhere else, take care of yourselves and each other. All right, stay safe and be kind. There's no shame in being kind. And I'll talk to you tomorrow. And as usual, Dr. Uncle Vic Sims got to close the show with his version of House. Oh, this is such a good song of the rising sun. Yahweh, you fellas, I'll talk to you tomorrow. I'm out.

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Putting the spirit back into Sydney. Put it-

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And then between 10 and 11, we also broadcast through the National Indigenous Radio Service coming out of Turba Yagara country and down there in Naam on 3KND on 1503 AM. I'm your host, Lola Forrester. And today, hey, conservation students and Indigenous rangers unite to protect endangered cave species. So we're going to catch up with the lead teacher, and that's Kay Pearson. So we'll find out a little bit more about that. And hey, the Story Factory has opened up again out of Bidwell. They're in, started in Redfern, went to Parramatta, and now they launched on Saturday. So we're going to catch up with Julie Collins and Rebecca Cawthorpe and find out a little bit more about the exciting opportunities for young people out there in Bidwell. So stay tuned for that. We'll keep you updated with deadly news, and of course we'll always play you First Nation deadly music. So stick around. I'm here Monday to Friday, 9 to 12.

And let's check out what the weather's saying. It's going to be 20 degrees and there will be rain throughout the day. And at the moment, it's sitting on 90% humidity. So in this first hour, we're going to always, as I always do, feature one artist or one band. And that is in this hour, we're going to feature Troy Cassidaly, and he's on tour at the moment. So in the next hour, we'll keep you updated on where you'll be, at, where Troy will be coming to your community. So let's kick it off with Let's Ride. And then we'll come back with the headlines here on Black Chat.

check out some of those headlines you might have missed and that have some that have come in, and a thriller history book about the Bark Petition wins $50,000 literacy award. And as they're saying here, when Claire Wright moved to Arnhem Land in the northeast of Northern Territory in 2010, she didn't know it would inspire her latest book. She moved there with her then husband, Damien, and their three children after Damien, a craftsman, was invited to help the community make furniture out of the Darwin stringy bark trees. After Wright was culturally adopted by the family of the late Dr. Yurupingu, a Yungul activist and elder, he led her to the story of the Yungul Yirrkala Bark Petition, a moment in the fight for Indigenous land rights. It was years later he realised I was a historian, and dragged me into the act of collecting storytelling, Wright, a professor of history at La Trobe University in Melbourne, said. In 1963, Yungul elders presented four petitions, passed on the bark panel and painted by senior artists with the traditional designs to the federal government in an attempt to curb the mining of their ancestral lands. Wright's book, The Bark Petition, is a richly detailed account of how the Bark Petition came to be and their cultural and political impact. It's just won the Book of the Year of the New South Wales Literacy Award. It also won the $40,000 Doug Stewart Prize for Nonfiction, taking Wright's winning at the event held at the State Library of New South Wales in Sydney to $50,000. It's extremely and an extraordinary win, Wright said. It's caps off an extraordinary year. And the win follows 11 awards nominated for the Bark Petition, which also won the Non-Fictional Award at the Queensland Literacy Award. Wright is gratified to have the breadth of recognition for a history book, a 640-page history book written by an academic historian that is in the fourth print, which means people are actually reading it. Fantastic. Also, too, meet the women rangers in Central Australia working to protect their country. And as they're saying here, at the base of the Tower Boulder at the Dian Gorge on eastern Arnhem Land country, where bright green spinifex climbs the ochre red rocks, Andrea Williams grinds leaves into a thick pulp using two stones. The leaves are called in her language, and she is using them to make bush medicine, which can help soothe skin. And the East Arunda woman from the Heart Range works the leaves like a grandmother might knead bread, bake back and forth, hitting, pumping and pushing the green against the grey stones. Miss Williams is one of a dozen of the Central Lands Council Aboriginal Rangers who gathered at Ross River, east of Alice Springs, last week for the 2026 Women's Ranger Camp. The rangers are employed by the Central Lands Council to care for and protect the desert landscape and their ancestors. Wow. Also, too, Sober Up Centre to close less than 4 years after public intoxication reform, and a 20-bed facility in the Melbourne suburb of Collingwood will close in 2027 after operation for just a few years following legal reforms. And as they say, the facility was established after Victoria decriminalised public intoxication in 2023. The legal reform was triggered by the death of Yorta Yorta woman Miss Sade in 2017. And the Department of Health, which confirmed the closure after questions from the ABC last week, insisted dedicated centres for Aboriginal people and outreach for general population would continue. The 20-bed site, run by CoHealth, and endured criticism for low uptake since it opened in November 2023, where public intoxication was decriminalised and health workers took responsibility from police. Outreach workers have since supported people who are drunk in public by offering water, helping to get home, or phoning families if needed. People are transported to the centre to sober up. But a redesign of the framework over the coming years means people who are drunk in public and need extra support will progressively be taken to the local health and community service instead of the Collingwood site, which will close in mid-2027. The department did not immediately explain which services would take the responsibility. Victorian Public Intoxication Services will continue, department spokesperson said. People intoxicated in public will continue to be supported by outreach services to help them get home safely or return to the care of family and friends. The centralised service model will evolve with emphasis on localising and integrating service delivery to ensure Victorians continue to get the care they need. Also, what have we got on SBS? There's nothing on SBS in The Guardian. NT laws to allow police to hold young people for 48 hours will
putting

8 hours, Aboriginal children who prison advocates are warned, and police, they say, will be able to question children without an adult present and hold them after being charged under draft laws introduced by the CLP. And under the proposed amendments, the Northern Territory Youth Justice Act introduced by the corrective minister, young people charged with an offence will be able to be held up to 48 hours in police watchhouses, interviewed if they have knowledge in relation to the offence, and questioned without an adult present if it is in relation to serious or urgent matters concerning public safety. The draft laws were introduced the day after child protection changes, which would replace the Aboriginal Child Placement Principles. Child Protection Minister Robin Cahill also announced a review into the section after the death of 5-year-old Kumanjay little baby in Alice Springs last month. And First Nations Justice Director of Human Rights Law Centre Maggie Mum says the proposed changes to the Youth Justice Act would discriminate against Indigenous children and jeopardise their safety and well-being. Mum's told Guardian Australia there was already a crisis unfolding in the Northern Territory Watchhouse after the Territory Prison Watchdog raised concerns about the oppressive conditions, including severe overcrowding and inhumane toilet access. The Northern Territory Government knows these laws will expose more children to these barbaric conditions in police cells. Our children deserve care, not cage, Mum says. What else have we got here too? And what's happening here? Signs of feeding ritual at Dingo burial site shed new lights on bond between First Nation people and canines. And as they say, the discovery of a millennium-old dingo burial site in western New South Wales includes evidence of feeding rituals never before documented archaeologically have shed new light in the long-standing relationship between the canines and First Nation people. The dingo was buried along the Barker or Darling River in the National Park near the Menindi Lakes. Radioactive dating suggests the animals were buried between 906 and 963 years ago in a mitten, which the Barkindji people tend to be adding river mussel shells for about 500 years afterwards. Scientists say the practice of feeding the site with shells has never been observed archaeologically anywhere in the world before, and the Barkindji elders propose that ongoing additions to the mittens may have formed a feeding ritual which was maintained over multiple generations. The research writes in a study published in the Australian Archaeologic, the project leader, Dr. Amy Way, an archaeologist of the Australian Museum and lecturer at the University of Sydney, said that while Aboriginal dingo burial sites had previously been discovered, they had not been analysed in context. Wow. That's interesting. And these are just find it some more other headlines out there, stories. And this is from Snails. Aboriginal Torres Strait Islander child protection experts from across the country have called on the Northern Territory government to abandon plans to water down legislation that exists to protect Aboriginal Torres Strait Islander children. Diminishing existing legislation safeguards was not improve the safety or well-being of Aboriginal Torres Strait Islander children in the Northern Territory. Amendments currently before the NT Legislative Assembly proposed to remove key aspects of Aboriginal Torres Strait Islander child placement principles. The principles have been established across Australia for decades to ensure the importance of children's connection to family, community and culture are recognised and promoted in child protection decisions. Professor Paul Gray leads leadership group representing the Aboriginal Torres Strait Islander child placement principles, a framework that details how child protection authorities and associate services can best work to ensure safety for Aboriginal children and young people. Also too, what else have we got here? Catherine Little, the CEO of Snails, National Voice for Child and People, said the terms of reference of the inquiry do not allow an adequate examination of the system's failure across the Northern Territory's child protection system and the broader systems connecting to this tragedy. The current scope provides limited opportunities to examine the broader child protection system and the interconnection issues that continue to shape poor outcomes for children and families across the Northern Territory, Ms. Little says.
Meanwhile, Australia's first People's and Child Commission urges Northern Territory Government to halt weakening of child placement principles. And as they say, Australia's first People and Children's Commissioner are calling the Northern Territory Government to scrap plans to weaken the Aboriginal Torres Strait Islander placement principles through proposed amendments to child protection laws. The Commission has warned any changes that make it easier to separate first people's children and their families, communities and cultural risk undermining children's rights, repeating past harm and moving further away from evidence-based reform. Aboriginal and Torres Strait Islander Social Justice Commissioner Katie Kiss, the Northern Territory Government is making a serious mistake if it believes weakening the child placement principles will keep our children safe. The principles exist because generations of our children have already been paid the price of being removed from family, culture and community. Weakening the safeguards is a backward step to risk entrenching harm, deepening distrust and repeating the very injustice governments say they want to end. Meanwhile, Bradfield City seeks Western Sydney art and cultural expert to join advisory board, and a unique opportunity to share the character of Australia's first city in 100 years is now open, with experienced art and cultural practitioners invited to register their interest to join the Bradfield City Arts and Cultural Advisory Panel. The advisory panel provides expert strategies and provides advice on cultural infrastructure, public art, programming and activities in Bradfield City. The Bradfield Development Authority is now expanding its membership and is seeking three additional experts who live or work in Western Sydney for a three-year term. Members play a key role in embedding local creative expertise, community and cultural knowledge into the planning and delivery of Bradfield City. Their advice supports the creation of inclusion, cultural safety places and strengthening connection between Bradfield City and the Western Sydney Art and Cultural Section for the local community. To date, the advisory panel has contributed advice across a wide range of major initiatives in Bradfield City, including an art strategy, public art commission for Central Park, events in the first building and upcoming temporary activities to draw into the community. As Bradfield Shire continues to take shape, the advisory panel will support the delivery of a vibrant, inclusive and distinctive Western Sydney City. At 114 hectares, Bradfield City is one of Australia's largest urban development projects and will deliver 10,000 new homes and 20,000 jobs, with more than 30% of the city's dedicated to public open space, creating a vibrant place for people to live, work and visit in a key priority. So registrations of interest are open until 3 p.m. As of today, the 26th of May. More information is available on the Bradfield City website, bradfield.city/arts and culture. Meanwhile, the month of May marks the approaching end of the year of many businesses and a rush to find receipts and finalise financials. But for one Tiwi organisation, the focus is firmly on planting for the future. Tiwi Plantation Corporation, based 80 kilometres north of Darwin on the Tiwi Islands, has released the Tiwi Forestry Work Plan 2026 to 2030, a coordinated roadmap designed to grow Tiwi participation in forestry and strengthen long-term local employment across the industry. The plan outlines the stages of forestry on the plantation, the range of jobs and career pathways available, and the qualification skills required at each stage. It responds to the scale of upcoming work, with the business prepared to replant 30,000 hectares with eucalyptus over the next 10 years. The workforce plan was developed alongside the Tiwi Forestry Seasonal Calendar, a first of its kind which supports forestry operations by aligning work programs with the Tiwi seasons and ecological knowledge. Forestry is a crucial part of the Tiwi Island economy, and engaging more Tiwi people, particularly young people, into the workforce has become a strategic priority. And these are just some of the headlines, and as they come to hand, we'll keep you updated with that, and we'll keep it going in this hour with our deadly brother, hey, Troy Cassidale. He is on the road, and we'll let you know in the next hour, where he'll be coming to your town. And this one is called Country Years.

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1: Yeah, just to remind you, Bradfield City seeks a Western Sydney art and cultural experts to join an advisory panel, and that's registrations of interest are open until 3 o'clock. That's next Tuesday, the 26th of May. Yeah, sorry about that, everyone. Also, too, in other news out there, we've got some interesting stories, and the court shutdown means justice takes much longer in Belgo and in this remote eastern Kimberley community where the local courts have been shut for almost 2 years due to security concerns. The closure of the nearest regional council from June the 1st is raising concerns about justice. And as they say, residents of remote Kimberley community of Belgo will have to travel almost half a day to access court from the 1st of June due to a statewide court shutdown. This has raised concerns. Residents have had been unfairly disadvantaged by missing out on court dates and receiving arrest warrants due to access issues. The community where the local court has been suspended for almost 2 years is one of several likely to be impacted by the decision to close regional and remote courtrooms for at least 3 months due to lack of security. Also, that's pretty shocking news out there. That's right too. Anger over 140-year-old flour mill. Walls are demolished to build hotel despite outcry and a face of protest. The remnants of a historical flour mill at Mount Gambier are now a pile of crumbling stones. The site will be redeveloped into a multi-storey hotel complex and townhouse. As I say, a 140-year-old flour mill, yes. The Limestone Coast Southern Regional Assessment Panel approved the demolishment plans in March to make way for a commercial and multi-storey hotel development. And the developers will begin the hotel and commercial development on the site. Wow. Community members who have voiced opposition to the demolition lodged an 11-hour application from State Heritage Protection with the South Australian Heritage Council. While the walls were listed under local heritage, the application did not halt the demolition work at Mount Gambier. Also, too, what else have we got here? Yes, community fights back against caravan park development proposal, and a community group in Victoria South East will appeal a council plan decision to approve the development of a regional caravan park, which is said would be an absolute disaster for the region. And a community group will appeal a decision in the Southern South Gippsland Shire Council to approve a building application at the Sandy Point Caravan Park in Victoria South to East. The plan, to allow 11 permanent dwellings on the caravan park site, was approved by council despite objections. An appeal will be lodged in the Victorian Civil and Administration Tribunal. Yes, so as they say, it's all these things that are being destroyed. Oh, what else have we got here too? And the Prime Minister knocked back $94 million proposal to help flooded farmers restock. And widespread flooding in North West Queensland killed more than 90,000 head of livestock this year. But farmers will have to go it alone if they want to rebuild. And they said the state said it's unlikely to fund restocking support without federal backing. Outback Queensland leaders say they will continue to push for recovery supports. And the support package proposed for the state government was modelled off a similar scheme introduced after the catastrophic 2019 flood, which almost 500,000 animals were lost. Through the Queensland Reconstruction Authority, grazing received matched funding of up to $50,000, $500,000 spent on replacing livestock, split between the state and federal governments. Like in 2019, the region around Julia Creek and northwest Queensland was among those hit hardest in the most recent disaster. The mayor said some grazing reports even higher individual losses this time, and the crest was no brainer. What else have we got here too? Stranded students rescued from flooding in National Park, and almost 50 high school students and teachers have been rescued after becoming stranded by floodwaters at a national park in the scenic rim. And as they say here, high school students on a school camp were rescued from rising floodwaters at Mount Barnier North National Park in the scenic rim. The Weather Bureau is forecasting falls between 10 to 25 millimetres across the Gold Coast and the hinterlands today. Oh, what else have we got here? Yes, calls for a hasty construction NT evacuation site to be relocated, and residents in the regional NT town of Batchelor say they have been left in the dark about the future of a pop-up evacuation centre that was built earlier this year without the consultation of flood evacuees. And as they say, flood evacuees left the facility early this month, but locals say they are yet to receive any confirmation from the government about its future plans for the site. The NT government said it's considering its options regarding long-term emergency accommodation in Batchelor. So in late March, about 30 portable buildings and accommodating power generators were erected in Batchelor on a vacant field between Cutler Place and Tarkara Road to house flood evacuees from the remote communities Palumba residents' repatriation back to the community on May the 1st. The facility has now been sitting in vacant for almost 3 weeks, prompting concerns from Batchelor locals. The resident, Gillian Hunter, who has lived there for 20 years, said locals have not been consulted about the evacuation site prior to its construction. The whole town was shocked, she said. I called the police. They didn't even know it was coming, she said. While the flood evacuees themselves had been warmly welcomed by the Batchelor community, the lack of consultation over the facility construction had been jarred and disrupted for residents. And for 47 days, we listened to screaming generators, as did those poor people, and complaints made no difference. They were totally ignored by the government. And they said the community were welcoming of the evacuees. It wasn't their decision to be coming to Batchelor, but by and large, people weren't happy with it. They were unhappy with the lack of consultation. They were unhappy with the establishment of the facility there. According to the Northern Territory Government, quotations and tender websites, a $2.8 million tender for an evacuation camp at Batchelor was released and awarded on March 25th, several days after Ms. Hunter said the farm facilities was established. On the online listing, the government said an open and competitive process is not practically due to the time-critical nature and the need of rapid mobilisation. What else have we got here? I just keep scrolling down and finding out what else is happening there. And these are just some. Also too, Granny Flat ban lifts for some residents under airport flight path, and the New South Wales government will permit secondary dwellings such as Granny Flats in some areas affected by noise from Western Sydney's International Airport. And as I said, the New South Wales government has reinstated rules allowing secondary dwellings such as Granny Flats and studios in areas around Western Sydney's International Airport. The change means Fairfield, Camden, Liverpool and Penrith residents can now build another residency less than 85 square metres in size, provides certain noise proofing measures are complied with. And Woolladini MP Judy Hannon says that she would continue to advocate to expand the size of secondary dwellings. Yes, the changes made in Parliament last week applied to land within the lower noise impact zone identified in the Australian Noise Exposure Concept. The amendments does not apply to the suburbs of Lurlingham, Bringink Jelly and Badgery Creek, which are closer to the airport. New dwellings must include measurements such as double glazed windows to keep sound away. Planning Minister Paul Scully said the changes would increase housing options for about 1,500 residents in one of the country's fastest growing regions. Yes. Also, the dead fish waste disaster that Tasmania failed to plan for, and high volume salmon last year swamped Tasmanians' waste streams as companies are scattered to find somewhere to accept them. Documents show there are now concerns the state remains unprepared for future mass deaths. And as they're saying, documents now show how Tasmanian regulators were having to chase the trail of mortalities during a massive salmon die-off last year with the minimum plans for environmental events of such a scale. It resulted in emergency approval by shallow burial of fish, compliance issues on rural properties, a property being unlivable for 2 weeks due to odours, and that some promised benefits look more like a fish disposal. A Tasmanian council is calling for improved guidelines on how to regulate and manage salmon waste matters in the event of another mass mortality. Salmon companies have since sought to improve their proceeding capacities. Yes, and these are just some of the headlines. And what else have we got here too? The parts of Victoria's added the biggest share of disaster damage billed, and at least $57 billion worth of infrastructure in Victoria is vulnerable to more frequent and severe bushfires, floods and extreme heat. The figure is expected to grow. And in other news out there, we've got the first signs of recovery emerge in Australia's youth mental health crisis, and the mental health of young people has been deteriorating since the mid-2010s with a sharp drop during the pandemic years. This drop is now starting to recover, but new national data suggests many are still struggling to return to their pre-COVID levels of mental health. UNSW Sydney-led analysis across 24 years of Australia's household surveyed data found adolescents experienced the steepest mental health decline between 2019 and 2021, with only a partial recovery by 2024. Also, too, ahead of World Bee Day, which is tomorrow, Wednesday the 20th, Monash University hears bees play a crucial role in pollinisation and consequently in crop production and food security. This extends beyond honeybees and bumblebees to thousands of species, including tiny native bees that help crops and planted across Australia and around the world. Research is uncovering new ways to use technology to support farmers and better understand and maintain biodiversity. We have developed bee monitoring systems using mobile robots, AI and computer vision powered digital camera traps to monitor crops and wildflower pollinisation. There we go. And on World Family Doctors Day, the Royal Australian College of GPs is celebrating the enduring and vital relationship between patients and their GPs while calling for a future where technology strengthens, not replaces, personal centre holistic care. As artificial intelligence and digital tools are cemented into countless aspects of our everyday lives, our healthcare systems is also undergoing a rapid digital evolution, creating a risk of fragmented care and deepening inequality. Specialist GPs don't just treat symptoms, we deliver comprehensive lifelong care. We understand our patients' medical histories, their families, their communities, and the social factors impacted by their health, the President, Dr. Michael Wright, says. Yes, and there's some great news out there. So also too, these are just some of the headlines, and as they come to hand, we'll keep you updated with that and more here on Black Chat, and we'll keep it moving with our deadly brother, Troy Casadale, with another track called Factory Man.

And you're listening to Black Chat here. That's Troy Cassidale with Factory Man. And don't forget Black Chat here, Monday to Friday, 9 to 12, where we try to keep you up to date with events and issues that are happening not just in Gadigal country, but across the many nations that make up this great southern land. And don't forget, between 10 and 11, Black Chat also broadcasts through the National Indigenous Radio Service, coming out of Turbayagra country up there in Minjin and down there in Naam on 3KND on 1503 AM. I'm your host, Lola Forrester, and we'll keep it moving with Troy Cassidale with the Dark End of the Street. Yeah.

Another great deadly track there from our brother Troy Casadale, and we'll be able to squeeze one more in for the top of the hour, and that is, as we all know it, we are born to survive, and we always will. Take it away, Troy.

And we've come to the top of the first hour here. Don't forget Black Chat Monday to Friday, 9 to 12, where we try to keep you up to date with events and issues that are happening, not just in Gadigal country, but across the many nations that make up this great southern land. We're going to shoot up the next hour to North Queensland, and this is all to do with the CQ University conservation students and Woorabinda Rangers have officially kicked off another year of environmental restoration work at the Capricorn Cave. So we're going to catch up with the CQ University lead teacher in horticulture and conservation, and that's Kate Pearson. So stay tuned for that. And don't forget too, we will be broadcasting between 10 and 11 through the National Indigenous Radio Service, coming out of Turba Yagara country up there in Minjin and down there in Nam on 3KND on 1503 AM. I'm your host, Lola Forrester. We'll also give you updates of some other great events that are happening around the country. And at the moment, it'd be really good to be in Minjin because we've got the Sapphires playing up there at the moment. And we've also got the Drover's Wife's Opera. Yes, two amazing productions. So we'll let you know more about that as well. So if you're shooting up to Brisbane, you might be able to still catch it. But the Drover's Wife Opera will be coming to Sydney. But that'll be later in the year. And hopefully the Sapphires, with the newer cast, with the next generation cast, because it was like been 20 years ago when Wesley Enoch directed the Sapphires. So stay tuned. We won't have any news on the hour, but we'll continue with some more deadly music from Uramel with Back to Culture, and then we'll continue right through till midday here on Black Chat.